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3: 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And it's all free. You can use it for a video call. And some people don't want to appear on camera. And I think that's why they don't want to use the free program of Zoom. And yet it's possible. I don't think it's difficult. You can download Zoom and just not select the video portion. And so your call would be anonymous. We wouldn't see you at all. So you may not be aware of that. 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I don't know if everywhere in the world you can download Zoom, but they're in dozens and dozens of countries for people calling around the world. Our Chinese caller, I believe, is calling through Zoom. And Zoom also has that feature of translating the question of, the example of someone in China, of translating their call live while they're speaking Chinese. And my response in English is translated on their screen back into Chinese. So if you know someone who's in another country you think they might be interested in a program like this, you can tell them to download Zoom, listen on Zoom, and not just the call, but the whole program. Carl, is that correct? Would everything in the program be translated into the language of the caller, like if it was French or Spanish or whatever?
4: That's right. Yeah, they would have to just make sure that their language is set to the... they would have to adjust their setting for that.
3: Like right now, I see what you're saying in English at the bottom of the screen. So If there's someone in France, then they have it selected to French. Even though we're speaking English, they would see a French translation at the bottom of the screen.
4: Well, they would have to select the translation to turn French for them as of right now.
3: But yeah, that's what I mean. If they did that, they
4: exactly. Yes.
3: That's what I'm saying. That if any regular e-Bible listener has a friend, has a relative in a Spanish, French-speaking country, Haiti, Dominican Republic, something like that, you can explain to them, well, you will have the subtitles at the bottom, and you can call and speak your own language, and the host will have the translation and his translation to you. So it's just something for us to I think learn more about, so we can share it with people. I don't think that's widely known, and it's not something people normally think of, that, there's this kind of possibility with this program. But for all callers, no matter the language, we do not pre-screen your call. If anyone wants to call in and say you are a false prophet, you will get that opportunity. Of course, I would just say on what point and where is your biblical support for that statement on that point, and then I would address it. Any caller, I'm just saying that I don't want people necessarily call me a false prophet, but I'm pointing that out because we do not pre-screen calls. Pro, negative, in between, we do not ask the caller what you want to talk about. And so the caller will have opportunity to begin to lay out the issue that is concerning. And speaking of that, why don't we go to our first caller tonight? Welcome to our question and answer program. Please go ahead with your call. Hello?
5: Hi, Chris, can you hear me?
3: Yes, we can hear you. Please go ahead.
5: Okay, Revelation 8, verses 8 and 9, and then I have a comment.
3: Revelation 8. Revelation chapter 8, verses 8 and 9. And the second angel sounded, and as it were a great mountain burning with fire was cast into the sea, and the third part of the sea became blood, and the third part of the creatures which were in the sea and had life died, and the third part of the ships were destroyed.
5: All right. If the third part is the corporate churches, then the other two parts, of course, has to be the unsaved world, Babylon. And we also know in Revelation 9, the 200 million, the elect. Can you just elaborate on this a little more? I want to understand this correctly, all of it.
3: The third part is a figure. We find used several times in the Bible, especially in the Old Testament. Oops.
5: What happened?
3: Well, we have a thunderstorm going on right now. I'm just glad the power didn't go on. We just lost
5: that one here.
3: Lost the screen for a second. Can everybody hear me okay? Yeah, okay.
5: I can hear you.
3: All right. Well, the third part is a figure of speech God uses several times in the Old Testament. And we find it identifies with the elect. Zechariah 13, 8 and 9 is one place in particular where God says, let me read that. He brings the third part through the fire in Zechariah 13, verse 8, and it shall come to pass that in all the land, saith Jehovah, two parts therein shall be cut off and die, but the third shall be left therein, and I will bring the third part through the fire, and will refine them as silver is refined, and will try them as gold is tried. They shall call on my name, and I will hear them. I will say, it is my people. And they shall say, Jehovah is my God. The third part are the people of God. Now, more specifically here, because they're brought through the fire, they are the true people of God. And again, 2 Kings chapter 1, there's a king of Israel who wants, I think it's Elijah, Elijah the prophet, or Elisha, I get them mixed up. But he wants the prophet to come to him, and so he sends a captain and his 50. And I'll go back there just to verify if it's Elijah or Elisha. 2 Kings 1, it says, oh yeah, it's Elijah. He's a hairy man. It says in verse 8, and girt with a girdle of leather about his loins, and he said, it is Elijah the Tishbite. So the king of Israel sends a captain and 50 and commands Elijah to come down. It says in verse 9, he spake unto him at the end of the verse, thou man of God, the king has said, come down. And Elijah answered and said to the captain of 50, if I be a man of God, then let fire come down from heaven and consume thee and thy 50. And there came down fire from heaven and consumed him and his 50. So they're burned up. They're killed. It's a picture. And for those people, it is the wrath of God who took their lives. And the king sent a second captain and 50. Verse 11, and same thing. Verse 12 tells us, Elijah answered, said unto them, if I be a man of God, let fire come down from heaven and consume thee and thy 50. And the fire of God came down from heaven and consumed him and his 50. Two captains and their 50 burned up. Now a third captain in verse 13, and he sent again a captain of the third 50 with his 50. And, you know, right away we see the three parts. Two captains in the 50, third captain in the 50. Now this captain knows full well what happened to the previous two captains in their 50. And so he comes very humbly in verse 13, the third captain of 50 went up and came and fell on his knees before Elijah and besought him and said unto him, O man of God, I pray thee, let my life and the life of these 50 thy servants be precious in thy sight. Behold, there came fire down from heaven and burned up the two captains of the former 50s with their 50s. Therefore, let my life now be precious in thy sight. See the contrast in the way they're coming to Elijah, and Elijah is really representing Christ, representing the true God, the true gospel, and they're not making demands. The first two captains in their 50, they're really a good illustration of our modern apostate church, the church at its end, the church that is the corporate church all over the world today, and the church makes demands of God. You must save us if we do certain things. If we accept you, if we walk down an aisle, if we are baptized, then you must save us. This is salvation, they tell people. This is the way to be saved. And basically, it's like they're grabbing a hold of Christ, thou man of God, come down to this sinner and save this sinner. And the answer of God is wrath and judgment. That is not the way to approach an angry God. That is not the way for a sinner to go to the God of the Bible and think that you're in the driver's seat, that everything's under your control, that you will determine, this day I finally made up my mind. Yeah, the last 40 years of my life, I've been a scoundrel. This day, I'm going to do God a favor, and I'm going to accept him, and I'm going to live like a Christian now, and hallelujah. Let all the angels of God, you know, sing praises, because I finally have decided, I've determined, I've made up my mind, I will exalt myself into the heavenlies, which is what salvation is, to be seated in heavenly places in Christ Jesus. I thought about doing this self-exaltation in the past, you know, accepting Christ years ago, but now I'm really ready. And it is full of pride and arrogance.
5: Yeah.
3: It is a gospel that demeans the God of the Bible, that basically, again, it's in man's control, under man's power, and that's not the truth. That's not the truth. The true gospel, the third captain and his 50, he realizes, look, I'm a captain. Those other two were captains. And here, this 50, there's no difference from us than them. And we're sent, we're approaching this man of God, the Lord Jesus Christ, the man of God. We're approaching the God of the Bible, and we're sinners. And God should send down fire from heaven. We're nothing special. We haven't earned anything from him. We don't deserve anything better than the former captains in the 50. And therefore, notice the humility. The third captain came and fell on his knees. The posture, not standing on his feet. Thou man of God, come down. You know, captain, the captain is full of authority. Right? He commands the 50 men, and he's trying to exercise that authority he has over men to the man of God, really to God himself. And not only that, he fell on his knees, besought him in verse 13, O man of God, I pray thee, let my life and the life of these 50 thy servants be precious in thy sight. And then he recounts, the other two captains have been destroyed, and therefore let my life now be precious in thy sight. And it is very humble. A lot of times we don't, because we pray so often, we can lose sight of this. And it's a good reminder that when we pray, we are approaching, we are coming unto the great King. Most people alive today, in certain lands like in America, we don't really understand the concept of a king too well, and a great king. We're more, our leaders are just the same as us. But in time past, you know, the king would be sovereign over a land, and men would approach and bow the knee before the king and have very respectful language to the king, and really give the king all proper due respect and honor. And I think sometimes when we're praying, and also there's the matter of familiarity, you know, God is with us. God is in us, and And so we, and I really have seen this was a problem in my life. We have in our approach in prayer to God, this kind of buddy-buddy type approach or speaking to him, communicating with him. We know he knows everything, and so we that's wonderful. It is true. He does know everything. He knows us, you know, every bit of us, every part of us, every thought of us, even the deep things we don't know ourselves. Yet it is, I think, something that we should do as a child of God in our own personal prayer life, even after salvation. When we boldly approach the throne of grace, and it's just bold to approach God's throne in any way, being a sinner, when we boldly approach the throne of grace, to spend some time recognizing, acknowledging who we are coming before. And rather than, oh God, help me with this, oh God, help me with that, oh God, you know, bless this, may you bless that, fine. But first, a dear Heavenly Father, dear King of Kings, Lord of Lords, the great God of the Bible, the Almighty, Omnipotent, the Everlasting One, who is from eternity past. And it also helps our prayer when we approach God and acknowledge His glorious person. It reminds us. It reminds us we're not coming just before our buddy, our pal, but we're realizing this is the great God who has performed so many mighty deeds and miracles, and He can speak and create a whole vast universe and world. And so we start off like that, and then we come to our petition. We wouldn't approach even our friends on earth sometimes in the casual, maybe lazy, disrespectful, often dishonorable, often way we approach the God of the Bible, who is our Savior. Well, anyway, that's just one thing we can learn. Now, this is teaching about salvation. Definitely, when it comes to salvation, the children of God, we learn properly that it's not in our hands, it's not under our control. We cannot save ourselves. We cannot say magic words. We cannot, perform the doing of something and get ourselves saved. But salvation is of the Lord. And so we had to go to God and cry for mercy in the day of salvation, like blind Bartimaeus, the blind beggar. And those accounts in the Gospels are teaching us how we were to go to God for salvation, not, using the historical parable of 2 Kings 1. And applying it to, say, a blind beggar. Jesus is passing by. Hey, Jesus. I've been blind for all my life, but I've decided to see today. You come over here. Come here, Jesus. Come here. I want you to give me sight today. I want you to open my eyes today. God resists the proud. Is a biblical principle. God resists the proud and the arrogant, and man, human beings, we're all sinners. We all have pride. None of us deserve salvation. None of us have earned it. God is under no obligation towards us except the obligation that He obligated Himself before the foundation of the world to save certain ones. And we, in the day of salvation, prior to our salvation, we didn't know if we were one of those. and therefore approaching Christ like Bartimaeus, thou son of David, acknowledging who he is, the Messiah, right, the Savior, thou son of David, have mercy upon me. Mercy is granted. Mercy is bestowed. You know, mercy means, yeah, that you have done something that you desire mercy for. You desire to be forgiven because you've done wrong. You're a sinner. You're a rebel. You're unrighteous. And therefore, thou son of David, have mercy on me. And then all the Jesus kept walking. Jesus kept walking as though he heard him not. And you see, crying for mercy itself doesn't save anyone. It never saved anyone. And so the disciples thought, oh, Jesus isn't going to heal this man. Be quiet. They told Bartimaeus, be quiet stop disturbing him, or whatever they said. And then Bartimaeus cried all the more, thou son of David, have mercy upon me. And then Jesus did turn and grant him sight as a picture of salvation. We come humbly before God. Yep. And then after that, then we don't have to come humbly. No, see, that would be an error.
5: Always.
3: That would be an error. When we're praying and we're coming before Christ, thank God. Thank you, Lord, that you have saved me. You have had mercy upon me, and you've forgiven my sins. And that's also why we present our prayers with thanksgiving. We acknowledge who this being is that we are praying to, and so forth. But going back to Revelation 8, with the third part, it identifies with the elect, but here you see the elect were in the church during the church age, and we definitely know from Zechariah 13, 8 and 9, the third part are my people. So when God is saying, the third part is mentioned, I forget how many times, a lot of times in this passage, where in verse 8, the second angel sounded, as it were, a great mountain burning with fire was cast into the sea, and the third part of the sea became blood, third part of the creatures which were in the sea and had life died, third part of the ships were destroyed. Ships identify with the churches, and right, the third part identifies with the church. It's the judgment on the church. It goes on in the following verses, speaking of third part of the sun, third part of the moon, third part of the stars, which are the lights of the gospel, signifying the lights of the gospel in the churches. Judgment begins at the house of God. This passage is the judgment of God on my people, as defined by Zechariah 13, the third part, judgment on my people. And that's why in chapter 9, there's a transition. Actually, at the end of Revelation 8, verse 13, first four trumpets sound, judgment on the third part. And then in verse 13, I beheld and heard an angel flying through the midst of heaven, saying with a loud voice, woe, woe, woe to the inhabitants of the earth by reason of the other voices of the trumpet of the three angels which are yet to sound. Fifth, sixth, seventh, three woes, judgment on the world. It's the sequence. First, judgment begins with the city called by my name. And if we go back to Jeremiah 25, that tells us that, it says in verse 28, and it shall be, if they refuse to take the cup at thy hand to drink, then shalt thou say unto them, thus saith Jehovah of hosts, ye shall certainly drink referring to the cup of wrath, God's judgment, for lo, I begin to bring evil on the city which is called by my name, Jerusalem. Jerusalem, which would be a figure of the church. Judgment begins at the house of God. I begin to bring evil on the city which is called by my name, and should ye be utterly unpunished? Now the Lord's addressing the nations. I've judged my own people. Will the nations who are not my people escape or be free of judgment? Should ye be utterly unpunished? Ye shall not be unpunished, for I will call for a sword upon all the inhabitants of the earth. See how that matches Revelation 8:13. Going back, Revelation 8:13. First, we know the third part. God calls my people, Zechariah 13, and first four trumpets. Then, middle of verse 13, woe to the inhabitants of the earth. Just as the transitions made in Jeremiah 25, I begin to bring evil in the city called by my name. Should ye be unpunished? You will not be unpunished. I will call for a sword upon all the inhabitants of the earth. And then Revelation 9. That's why we say Revelation 9's judgment day for the world. And it's the fifth trumpet. And later that's identified with the first woe, sixth trumpet, second woe, seventh trumpet, third woe. So it's very consistent in the Bible. God judges Judah first, followed by Babylon historically. God judges the church first, followed by the world that Babylon typified. And you referred to Babylon, and Babylon would identify with the two parts. In Revelation 18, it says, at the end of Revelation 13, last verse, verse 18, it says, here is wisdom. Let him that has understanding count the number of the beast, for it is the number of a man, and his number is 666. That's better translated for is the number of man, meaning mankind. And it is the number 666, 666. And kinds of people make a big deal out of that. But if you write, one part, two parts, or one third, two third, if you write two thirds as a decimal, 0.666. And the one third would be 0.333. But the figure of the my people, the elect, are likened to one third, and that leaves everybody in the world who's non-elect, but also it identifies the unsaved with two third, 666. And in Revelation 18, it says in verse 6, and remember it was Babylon, that when God says, I begin to bring evil in the city called by my name, he did that through the king of Babylon and the Babylonians. Babylon destroyed Jerusalem. Babylon destroyed Judah, took them into captivity. And so God uses Babylon as a kingdom, as a figure of the kingdom of Satan. And Judah is a type and figure of the corporate church. Satan at the end, God uses to destroy the church. So in Revelation 18, verse 6, which is the chapter where Babylon is fallen. Great tribulation concluded. Judgment day began May 21, 2011. Our present time period since then is judgment day on earth. Reward her, referring back to Babylon, even as she rewarded you, and double unto her double according to her works in the cup which she has filled to her double. The destruction of the third part was carried out by, figuratively, Babylon, spiritually Babylon. And Satan destroyed the church likened to the third part that we read about in Revelation 8. So God is saying, okay, double unto her. Babylon was instrumental, used of God to destroy the church, the third part. Now double that and reward her even as she rewarded you, double unto her, double according to her works in the cup which she has filled. That cup was filled to a third part of the cup. Fill to her double. Double it because now judgment's on all the world. It's on the kingdom of Satan, represented by the kingdom of Babylon, and the figure 666 would identify with two-thirds. That it's come time for them to be judged. But thank you for sharing those good verses in your question. And let's go to our next caller tonight. Welcome to our program. Please go ahead with your call.
6: Good evening, everyone. Hi, Chris. 1 Corinthians 13, please, sir. 1-3.
3: Okay. 1 Corinthians 13. Starting in verse 1, though I speak with the tongues of men and of angels and have not charity, I am become a sounding brass or a tinkling cymbal. And though I have the gift of prophecy and understand all mysteries and all knowledge, and though I have all faith so that I could remove mountains and have not charity, I am nothing. And though I bestow all my goods to feed the poor, and though I give my body to be burned, and have not charity, it profiteth me nothing.
6: So when I read this over, during the weekends, I try to do more New Testament studies, and during the weekdays, more Old Testament stuff. But for some reason, when I was on this, it just floored me because I thought those were gifts of salvation. Mm-hmm. And second, and I have one more comparison. And second, I didn't quite understand the body to be burned, but I just happened my morning psalm readings to go to Psalm 66, please, and verse. And that word charity is that word agape, just for people. And that burning is like the candle of the light that we always constantly reading in Revelations and throughout the New mm-hmm. Testament, just a FYI. But so 66 verse 12. So, I mean, I thought about the burning as sacrifices, but then I don't know. I just need some more harmony because I thought first those were gifts of salvation. So how can people be endowed with those things and not be saved? Because I would think you need that charity is the saving part. I don't know, sir. So can you help me kind of understand that in 66:12?
3: 66:12.
6: Yes, yeah. Sir. Thank you very much.
3: All right. Psalm 66, verse 12. Thou hast caused men to ride over our heads. We went through fire and through water, but thou broughtest us out into a wealthy place. Now, these first three verses in 1 Corinthians 13 are especially for us today. It is shocking. It is shocking because it starts off, though I speak with the tongues of men and of angels or messengers and have not charity, I am become a sounding brass or a tinkling cymbal. The word sounding is translated as roaring in Luke 21, verse 25. And I'll go over there and you'll see the context of that. Luke 21, 25, and there shall be signs in the sun and in the moon and in the stars and upon the earth, distress of nations with perplexity, the sea and the waves roaring, it's the word sounding. I am become, if I have not charity, I am become as sounding brass or a tinkling symbol. So we suspect, well, that may not be good. And then verse 2, and though I have the gift of prophecy and understand all mysteries and all knowledge. Well, what is a mystery? How does the Bible define the word mystery? And the answer is in Matthew 13. In Matthew 13, when the disciples asked Jesus why he spoke in parables, it says at the end of verse 10, they asked that question, why speakest thou unto them in parables? He answered and said unto them, because it is given unto you to know the mysteries of the kingdom of heaven, but to them it is not given. Christ substituted the word mysteries for parables. It's given to you to know the mysteries. And of course, that's the Lord telling his people and making a difference. To you it's given, child of God. To them, it's not given. And so they will not understand the mysteries. And so we think, understanding mysteries, sure sign of a child of God. And it is. It is. But why does God say, though I have the gift of prophecy and understand all mysteries and all knowledge, I understand the deep spiritual things of the Bible. And notice, and though I have all faith, so that I could remove mountains and have not charity, I am nothing. That's why this last statement is why we can know it is focused on us at this time, because remember when Jesus cursed the fig tree, if we go back to Matthew 21, Matthew 21 and verse 19, and when he saw a fig tree in the way, he came to it and found nothing thereon, but leaves only, and said unto it, let no fruit grow on thee henceforward forever, and presently the fig tree withered away. And when the disciples saw it, they marveled, saying, how soon is the fig tree withered away? Jesus answered and said unto them, verily I say unto you, if ye have faith and doubt not, ye shall not only do this which is done to the fig tree, but also if ye shall say unto this mountain, be thou removed and be thou cast into the sea, it shall be done. If ye have faith, that's what was said here in 1 Corinthians 13:3. And though I have prophecy, understand all mysteries, all knowledge, and though I have all faith, so that I could remove mountains and have not charity, I am nothing. See, Jesus cursed the fig tree. The fig tree Christ cursed represented national Israel. And then he told the disciples, what I have done, you will do also. And the people of God cursed the fig tree, the church, the Israel is a type and figure of the church, and the language identifying, for example, in Joel chapter 1. I won't go there, but you can look it up. And God speaks of judgment on Israel of old, but he refers to the fig tree. And in that context, I will go there. I'm sorry. Joel chapter 1. It says in verse 6, for a nation is come up upon my land, strong and without number, whose teeth are the teeth of a lion and is the cheek teeth of a great lion. And that could refer to the Assyrians coming against Israel in the north, or the Babylonians coming against Judah in the south. Either or, it's representing Satan spiritually coming against the church. And then in verse 7, he has laid my vine waste and barked my fig tree. He has made it clean bare and cast it away. The branches thereof are made white. And so forth. Then down verse 11, the harvest of the field is perished. Verse 12, the vine is dried up and the fig tree languisheth. The pomegranate tree, the palm tree also, and the apple tree, even all the trees of the field are withered because joy is withered away from the sons of men. Spiritual context, judgment on the church, yet making reference to the fig tree. And so the fig tree does not only represent Israel, it can represent the church, and notice it wasn't just the fig tree, but a pomegranate tree and all the trees. Well, this we're not quite as aware. We know in Matthew 24, Luke or Mark and Luke's gospel, the fig tree will be in leaf statement, but it also says in Luke 21, where I just read verse 25. And this is parallel to Matthew 24. It says in verse 28, and when these things begin to come to pass, then look up and lift up your heads, for your redemption draweth nigh. And he spake to them a parable, behold the fig tree and all the trees. It's not just the fig tree, just like Joel 1 says, all the trees. All fruit-bearing trees, all the fruit of all the church. And so anyway, Christ cursed the fig tree. What I have done, you will do also. At the time of the end, when the Lord opened the scriptures and we declared that concerning the judgment beginning at the house of God, the church, the end of the church age, it was the cursing of the fig tree. We were fulfilling what Christ said, but he also said, and not only that, but you will also say unto this mountain, if you have faith, be thou removed, be thou cast into the sea. And the mountain in the Bible represents kingdom, and so it's that sequence. You will curse a fig tree, judgment begins at the house of God. Not only that, but you will say to the mountain, the kingdom of Satan, the world, which is the kingdom of Satan, be thou removed and cast into the sea. The sea represents the wrath of God. It's exactly our experience. First, we proclaim judgment on the church during the Great Tribulation. We proclaim Judgment Day was coming, May 21. Now, since then, we've been proclaiming the world is under judgment. The world is underwater. It like the world of Noah's day went underwater, like the Egyptians and Pharaoh went underwater. And like Psalm 46 tells us, God is our refuge and strength, a very present help in times of trouble, though the earth be removed. And a bad memory at least makes sure that I read a lot of verses. Psalm 46, verse 2, therefore will not we fear, though the earth be removed and though the mountains be carried into the midst of the sea. The mountains, the kingdoms of this world, have become the kingdoms of our Lord and his Christ. They're cast into the sea, and you, disciples of Christ, if you have faith, because the elect do have faith, the faith of Christ. God has given us that faith. He saved us by that faith. And it is the elect who will believe the testimony in that day, this present time period of judgment day. And we will declare it as fact, as biblical truth. The world is under judgment. The world has been cast into the sea. So that you can see how this is a direct warning to every one of us. Every one of us. Nobody can say, well, you know, my understanding level is at such a degree. Well, that's exactly who it appears God is addressing. Though I have the gift of prophecy and understand all mysteries, a whole lot of spiritual things, all of the Bible's parables, and all knowledge, and though I have all faith so that I could remove mountains and have not charity, I am nothing. I am nothing. And we can, I think we can see why this warning is here. This is really an admonition to us. Do not trust in your understanding of it's good that you grasp, you do understand and the wise will understand. On one hand, the Bible tells us that in many places, a wise man's heart discerneth matters of time and judgment. The wise will understand, Daniel 12:10, none of the wicked will understand. That is true of the elect, but it's also true, and we've seen this, that it's possible for people to have much intellectual understanding. I can tell you people or things that they knew and I didn't know, and they taught me, and some of those people are gone. How's that possible? How's that possible that we walked apparently or seemingly, you know, step by step with these fellow believers, these fellow true believers, and they had as much understanding, if not more understanding, than me or others, and you look back and you see the love. What is love? Keep my commandments. If you love me, Jesus said, keep my commandments. Keeping the commandments goes deeper than understanding them. It goes deeper than, you know, intellectual assent, understanding, knowledge of them. Because when we're tried, and we've been severely tried, and, you know, we have more trial to come, when fire is put to us, as especially after May 21, 2011, you have knowledge, you have understanding, you know the spiritual teachings, you know the timeline, the biblical calendar of history, you know the duration of the Great Tribulation to the very day, the day Judgment Day began, and you had understanding of the faith of Christ and baptism, the washing away of sins, Sunday the Sabbath, and doctrine after doctrine after doctrine. But God tries us, the fire is put to us. You know that old expression, the hot potato, and you can't handle it anymore, it's getting too hot, and you throw it out of your hands because it's burning your hands. That's the word of God, the Bible. That's the Bible. God made it a hot potato to hold on to these truths and all suffering, affliction, tribulation for the word's sake. Some people are they're worldly wise. We didn't know they were worldly wise, but worldly wise. Hey, these people who proclaim this date, May 21, 2011. Have become the lowest of the low. They're despised by everyone. The world hates them. The church hates them. And really, it seems like they were wrong about everything. And so let me make my move and come around here and get behind them. Let me hold their coat.

harmonize, we see it fit, and it's wonderful. But don't trust in your knowledge. Don't trust in your own understanding. It comes down to, and this goes hand in hand with the commandment, the big commandment for Judgment Day, John 21. We say it a lot. Some people might be tired of hearing it, but God has emphasized this three times to indicate it's his purpose. Lovest thou me, Peter? And what is love? If you love me, keep my commandments. Do you love me to the point of keeping my commandments? Yea, Lord, thou knowest that I love thee.

in Luke chapter 6, and I'll go there in Luke 6, where we read in verse 21, "Blessed are ye that hunger now, for ye shall be filled. Blessed are ye that weep now, for ye shall laugh." And then further down in verse 24, "But woe unto you that are rich, for ye have received your consolation. Woe unto you that are full, for ye shall hunger. Woe unto you that laugh now, for ye shall mourn and weep." And so that, speaking of the ungodly, the unsaved people, they laughed in the day of salvation, but the day of judgment has now arrived, and it's a time for their weeping and mourning. And so we see that God's people, as well as the people of the world, are alike experiencing torment, trouble. The word torment in Revelation 9 basically means trouble, various kinds of trouble, but trouble. And God is troubling the inhabitants of the earth, and we can feel that. We can experience that, you know, political trouble, economic trouble, whatever. If we have children, the sad situation of the educational system, trouble, and so on. But the difference is the Lord's people are comforted by his word and his spirit, that opens the word and reveals everything, but, well, not everything, but it reveals a great deal of what is happening, the reasons why, the time period especially, which is very important. It's critical to know what time we're living in. And you know, people, they always want to know the time. Everything is time related in this world. The odd exception is, you know, those in the churches who they don't want to know any time related information concerning the coming of Christ. Oh no. And they know the time their church was founded. They know how long the pastor has been there. They know their anniversary. They know their birthday. They know when they graduated from school. They know how many years they've been at their company. They're coming up on retirement age. Time. Everything. They catch the bus by time. They run the trains by time. They run down to the airport to make sure they get on that plane in time. Everything is time. They're to everything, Ecclesiastes 3 says, there's a time and a season. And that proves true. Likewise, there's a time to live, it says in that passage of Ecclesiastes 3, which would identify with the day of salvation, and a time to die, which identifies with the day of judgment. And I'm not saying that, just to say it, Revelation chapter 11, Revelation 11, verse 18, "And the nations were angry, and thy wrath is come, and the time of the dead, that they should be judged." See, time, the teaching, Christ comes, time's over, then you're judged, goes contrary to that statement, doesn't it? And why are the nations angry? If Christ comes and, you know, catches everyone by surprise, no, they're angry like they are today. They're angry that the world that they loved is falling apart. It's moving beneath their feet. They can't trust anything or hardly anyone. And it's evident God is displeased, to say it mildly, with the people of the world because he's sitting to judge them. Well, okay, so I think we, you know, spent enough time with Enoch and looking at the dedication of the house. Now we're going to move on to Noah, and we'll first look at God and his command to build the ark and what that would represent, spiritually speaking. And then we'll get into chapter 7 a little bit and look at some of the time references that are there and see how that applies to our present time.
and how it really pinpointed and locked in the day of judgment beginning on May 21, 2011. But first, let's go to Genesis 6, verse 11. The earth also was corrupt before God, and the earth was filled with violence. And God looked upon the earth, and behold, it was corrupt. For all flesh had corrupted his way upon the earth. And God said unto Noah, the end of all flesh is come before me, for the earth is filled with violence through them. And behold, I will destroy them with the earth. Make thee an ark of gopher wood. Rooms shalt thou make in the ark, and shall pitch it within and without with pitch. God comes to Noah, and he commands him to build an ark. You can read the whole account with the previous verses in the chapter. And he also gives a timeline earlier on, back in verse 3. My spirit shall not always strive with man, for that he also is flesh, yet his days shall be 120 years. And then it immediately leads into the statement, Noah found grace in the eyes of the Lord. The same gospel, Old Testament, New Testament. Anybody that says, well, the Jews were under a different dispensation, they don't know what they're talking about. There's only one way for anyone to ever be saved, and that's through the atoning work of the Lord Jesus Christ. And you see, they get all confused regarding the preaching of the gospel and the salvation of Old Testament saints. He's not confused. It's those in the churches and their gospels that are confused, because they think Jesus paid for sins at the cross in 33 AD. And, you know, from Noah, it's thousands of years. For many in the Old Testament, thousands of years into the future. And yet God says of the Israelite sojourn in the wilderness, which was 1400 and some years before the birth of Christ, we read in Hebrews 4 in verse 1, let us therefore fear, lest the promise being left us of entering into his rest, any of you should seem to come short of it. For unto us was the gospel preached, that is unto the New Testament saints, to you, to me, to all in the New Testament side. Unto us was the gospel preached as well as unto them. But the word preached did not profit them, not being mixed with faith in them that heard it. Same problem. We could say the identical thing regarding the church world. The gospel was preached to those in the churches. Estimates are about 2 billion professed Christians, last estimate that I remember. And so they had Bibles. They had the gospel preached to them through the word of God, the Bible. Yet it was not mixed with faith, and thereby unprofitable. Well, what do you mean it's not mixed with faith? They believe. That's why they're a Christian. Yeah, but that's not the faith. That's not the important faith that it has to be mixed with. Christ is the faith once delivered unto the saints. And he was delivered at the foundation of the world. He is the faith that had to be mixed with the gospel that they heard. That is, they had to be chosen by him, as we've discussed, fairly regularly in these series of studies. But they were not chosen by him, and therefore they had their own profession of faith alone without the work of Christ. And it goes on to say in Hebrews, the next verse, verse 3, the works were finished from the foundation of the world. He's the lamb slain from the foundation of the world. He performed his work of faith in bearing the sins of his people, paying the penalty of death for them at the foundation of the world. And that's why, as soon as God creates the world and time begins to unfold, there's grace for Noah.
well, Noah's thousands of years since creation, but you could go to Abel, first one recorded that we know of that was saved. And God saved Abel, and God saved Enoch. Enoch lived a few thousand years before Noah. And now Noah found grace in the eyes of the Lord. You see, his salvation was mixed with faith, the faith of Christ. But anyway, that tells us Noah is a true elect child of God. And God comes to him, build an ark, and he gives him the time period, 120 years. Now, when the flood came, finally, after the 120-year period, Noah was 600 years old at the time of the flood, and so 120 years prior, he would have been 480 in Genesis chapter 6, 480 years. I mean, it was an enormous task that the Lord had assigned this man, no indicator of any kind that he was a seaman. Remember, at that time, the earth was one huge landmass. It was not divided into continents. That wouldn't happen until the days of Peleg. And no telling where, in relationship to water, Noah even was. It could have been a long way before you get to the sea. And just no indicator that he's a seaman, that he has any particular skills in that area of designing a ship, building a ship. More than likely, he's a farmer, and he is taking care of the land. And so from the point God comes to him, he's now going to have double duty. He's still going to have to support his family. You can't support your family off of building the ark. The ark's going to cost a lot of money, actually, or will require a lot of work. And so it's likely that Noah probably had his own farm, his own land, and was working it, and servants, and so we're not told that servants did any work on the ark. We're not really given any, well, we're not given hardly any information about the actual construction of the ark. Here, God tells us of how it should be built, and he'll give some specifics. But, you know, probably if we were writing the Bible, if it were a man's book, we would go into detail of all the adventures of Noah, all the experiences in decade after decade, the trials and tribulations of building an ark, maybe in the middle of a landmass with no water nearby. And we would make a point of showing the mockery of the people and how they regularly laughed at him, and so forth. We would go into quite a bit of explanation and detail, historical drama, because we're interested in that kind of, but you know, God writes perfectly. Everything he written in the Bible, absolutely perfect to the letter. And this is what the Lord wanted us to know. And so it is speculation to say, well, he was probably a farmer and had servants and put those servants to work. But even if he did, that's still taking away from his regular occupation. And, you know, he'll eventually have three sons. And by the way, I know we read in, or it says in Genesis 6:10, and Noah begat three sons, Shem, Ham, and Japheth. And then we read of God coming to him and instructing him to build the ark. But that's not the proper order, because if you go to Genesis 11, it says in verse 10, these are the generations of Shem. Shem was 100 years old and begat Arphaxad 2 years after the flood. So again, going from 120 years to complete the ark,
It didn't say that Shem was 122 or whatever, 100 years old, 2 years after the flood. And so initially, he doesn't have his sons. They're going to have to be born. And of course, there will be little children for a while. So it may be decades early on with Noah laboring, his wife probably helping, and some servants. And so, the Lord gave not really all that much time to accomplish the task when you begin to look at it. And then later his sons grow, they help, and eventually they get married, and probably their wives help in certain ways. And then it gets to the point of completion. But we want to look at some of the things that God says about the ark, and in Genesis 6, verse 14, make thee an ark of gopher wood, rooms shalt thou make in the ark, and shalt pitch it within and without with pitch. Pitch it, pitch. And we think of something maybe like tar that's going to seal it and hold the wood together. And I'm sure that's historically what this was used for, and as like a seal and a cover, so the water can't get through. It has to close up all the gaps. Really, the pitch is absolutely necessary. They would probably drown. The water would come in, keep coming in, and the ark would go under. But with the pitch prevents the water. The water, again, represents the wrath of God. We should understand that. The water represents the wrath of God's word. He's an angry God against those who have provoked him to anger by their sin. And so the ark is a place of refuge. It's a place of deliverance. This is God's method historically to deliver his people from the coming destruction, from what he has told Noah will happen. And by the way, if we go to Hebrews 11, we find Noah in the faith chapter. These are saints of old that did many glorious, wonderful, mighty things by faith. And every time we read by faith Noah or by faith Enoch and so forth, think of faith as Christ. It was all done by Christ. It's all the accomplishment of the Lord Jesus Christ. Hebrews 11, verse 7, by faith Noah, being warned of God of things not seen as yet, moved with fear, prepared an ark to the saving of his house, by the which he condemned the world, and became heir of the righteousness which is by faith, by Christ. And so Noah, by Christ, he was saved. He found grace in the eyes of God, so he had the Spirit of Christ within him. And the Lord moved within him to will and to do of his good pleasure, God's good pleasure. So God gets all the glory. By faith, Noah, being warned of God of things not seen as yet. Not seeing things. What are not seen things? Spiritual things. God. We don't see God, invisible things or spiritual things. And also, when God speaks of a future event, it's not seen as yet. But you'll notice that Noah's reaction, because he does build the ark, he does alter his lifestyle, change his whole life. He had been living for 480 years. And then God comes to him, I want you to do this. And he does it. He built the ark to the saving of his house.
And so great blessing as a result, his own deliverance and the deliverance of his sons, his wife and his sons' wives, eight souls. And he did not see it. And how many people back then, they wouldn't have said, you cannot know the day and hour, Noah. Surely Noah, preacher of righteousness, would have proclaimed exactly what God told him. A great flood is coming. A great flood is coming. God's going to destroy all inhabitants of the earth. And this ship, this ark that I'm building is going to be the escape. It'll be the only place that we can be saved. And when's it coming, Noah? Oh, 120 years. And then it would have been 100 years and 50 years and 30 years. He would have kept preaching the same message over the course of the entire time period. And people didn't see it. People didn't see it. And they didn't believe it. They didn't believe it. Did they hear it? Yes, they heard. They heard the construction of the ark itself was a witness and a testimony. By it, remember, going back to Hebrews, that same verse, not only did the ark save his house, but God says, by the which he condemned the world. And the condemnation was God's going to destroy the world. Just, you can see the similarity to the typical gospel proclamation throughout history. As the saints of God, the truly, the believers, the people of God would share with the people of the world, judgment day is coming, judgment day is coming. The Bible says it, and God's people didn't see it with physical eyes, but we believed it, and in believing it, we did see it. We did see it as faith is the substance of things hoped for, the evidence of things not seen, Hebrews 11, verse 1. Or, as Hebrews 11 tells us concerning Moses, he had respect unto the recompense of the reward. And then in verse 27, Hebrews 11, 27, by faith, by Christ, he forsook Egypt, not fearing the wrath of the king, for he endured as seeing him who is invisible. Seeing him, and even when things are not seen as yet, we know they're going to happen because God is true. God is faithful. His word is true and faithful, and his word can be trusted wholeheartedly. You can't say that about this world. You can't say that about their science, their philosophies, their religions. You can't say that about individual people. You can't trust any person wholeheartedly, but you can say that about the word of God. Trust in Jehovah and lean not upon thine own understanding in all thy ways. Acknowledge him and he will direct your path. To lean upon the word, to trust the Bible. Well, Noah trusted. It's nothing great. Nothing out of the ordinary for God's true elect people, given the faith, given the newborn again soul, and God working in them to will and to do, to believe him and his testimony in that day. And so he goes to work, and he doesn't care. I'm sure after a while, let them laugh, let them mock. He keeps building. He keeps building. The building of the house, remember we were just talking about house, Matthew 7, wise men build his house upon a rock, and all the other references to the spiritual house of 1 Peter chapter 2 and so forth. Christ builds his house. Whose house are we?

0: constructed it and by it delivered all his house. From everything we read, we don't read of any other sons of Noah that didn't believe, any daughters. There's not a word about any of that. All we're told, these three sons, their wives, his whole house, pointing to the salvation of God's elect. Well, we're run out of time, unfortunately. Lord willing, we'll come back and begin looking at this. And if you get a chance, look up the word pitch. And that is a special word. Well, not in the English, but the Hebrew. Very special, very beautiful word that God chose to tell us how the ark was made secure. He pitched it with pitch within and without.
1: 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Until our next Bible study, may the Lord's perfect will be done. Hello, and welcome to eBible Fellowship's Scripture and Song program. The nature of this program is to take a closer look at one of the hymns that has been written to glorify God. Come Thou Fount is a hymn with a beautiful lyrical melody, well known to many believers. And a fountain in the Bible usually speaks of a stream as it comes forth from the earth, like a source of a mountain brook or sometimes a well bubbling up to the surface. And in the book of Isaiah chapter 12, we read, "Behold, God is my salvation. I will trust and not be afraid, for the Lord Jehovah is my strength and my song. He also has become my salvation. Therefore, with joy shall ye draw water out of the wells of salvation." The first stanza of the hymn, we sing these lyrics, "Come thou fount of every blessing, tune my heart to sing thy grace. Streams of mercy never ceasing call for songs of loudest praise." During the day of salvation, God came to each one of his elect children and tuned or changed their hearts to desire to glorify him. In the book of Psalms, chapter 30, we find these words, "Thou hast turned for me my mourning into dancing. Thou hast put off my sackcloth and girded me with gladness, to the end that my glory may sing praise to thee and not be silent. O Lord my God, I will give thanks unto thee forever." Moving on to the second stanza of Come Thou Fount, we find, "Here I raise my Ebenezer, hither by thy help I'm come." And this interesting word Ebenezer is best understood in the Bible in two parts. The first word is Eben, which means stone, and we find support for that idea in Isaiah chapter 28. And the second part of the word is Ezer, which means help, and we can find reference to that in Psalm 60. So we can see that literally the word Ebenezer means stone of help, and that's a reference to Jesus Christ himself, our chief cornerstone and our only true source of help for living in this world now in the day of judgment. Later in the hymn, the lyrics talk about the wonderful picture of God seeking us out when we were strangers and actually sealing our hearts to be fit for his courts in heaven. The book of Ephesians, chapter 2, verse 19 says, "Now therefore ye are no more strangers and foreigners, but fellow citizens with the saints and of the household of God." Also in Ephesians, chapter 1, there's an amazing promise from God where we read, "In whom ye also trusted, after that ye heard the word of truth, the gospel of your salvation, in whom also, after that ye believed, ye were sealed with that Holy Spirit of promise, which is the earnest of our inheritance until the redemption of the purchased possession unto the praise of his glory." The last stanza of Come Thou Fount sings, "O that day when freed from sinning, I shall see thy lovely face, clothed then in the blood-washed linen, how I'll sing thy wondrous grace." Revelation 19 talks about how the garments of all God's elect are washed clean and made of white linen, which represents the righteousness given us by our Lord Jesus. So all God's elect can look forward to this glorious day, as the hymn says, "Come, my Lord, soon to receive me. Take my ransomed soul away." And Revelation 22, verse 20 gives us that assurance, "He which testifieth these things saith, Surely I come quickly. Amen. Even so, come, Lord Jesus." And now the hymn, Come Thou

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E-Bible Fellowship, daily lifting up the Bible above all. Welcome to another edition of Types and Figures. Today, we're going to look at the spiritual meaning of the nation of Assyria. And when we search the Bible, we find that Assyria represents the kingdom of Satan, or the kingdom of this world. God raised up the Assyrians as a rod of his anger to inflict punishment upon his rebellious people of Israel, the 10 tribes in the north, whose capital was Samaria. And we read in Isaiah 10, verses 5 through 6, O Assyrian, the rod of mine anger and the staff in their hand is mine indignation, I will send him against an hypocritical nation, and against the people of my wrath will I give him a charge to take the spoil, and to take the prey, and to tread them down like the mire of the streets. So it was the Assyrians that defeated Israel in the north and overcame them in 709 BC. And this assault by the Assyrians against Israel spiritually teaches the same thing as the Babylonian assault against Judah. When God brought the Babylonians against Judah, he raised up that fierce nation to bring judgment against the rebellious people of Judah. They were the rod of God's anger. These are both figures of God's judgment against the apostate church when the church age ended, which began May 21, 1988. So we see that God used the Assyrians as an instrument of judgment to destroy Israel in the north. But then we read in the book of Isaiah that they went beyond that. It says in Isaiah 37, verses 10 and 11, Thus shall ye speak to Hezekiah, king of Judah, saying, Let not thy God, in whom thou trustest, deceive thee, saying, Jerusalem shalt not be given into the hand of the king of Assyria. Behold, thou hast heard what the kings of Assyria have done to all lands by destroying them utterly, and shalt thou be delivered? Now, the individual speaking here is a spokesman from Assyria, and he's addressing Hezekiah and the people of Jerusalem, and he's warning them that they shouldn't be deceived into thinking that Jerusalem would not be given into the hand of the Assyrians. Assyria had already destroyed several nations, including Israel in the north, and as we noted, this was a picture of God bringing judgment on the corporate church. The king of Assyria and the Assyrian army showed themselves to be proud and arrogant because they had been victorious in conquering many nations. And this relates to the beast in Revelation 13. He rose out of the sea, and he was worshipped by everyone whose name was not written in the Lamb's Book of Life. All the nations came under his rule. The beast was Satan, who had been loosed at the time of the Great Tribulation, and he overcame all the nations, including the outward representation of the kingdom of God on earth, the New Testament churches. Therefore, he was puffed up in his pride and arrogance. In Isaiah 37, after God raised up Assyria to bring judgment against the hypocritical nation and accomplish the judgment upon the corporate body of Israel, then they came against Judah, but it's a different picture. It is as if Satan and his emissaries had accomplished the judgment on the corporate body, and then they were attempting to bring judgment upon the spiritual body of God's elect, and we find that God will not allow it. In this account, King Hezekiah is a type of Christ, and Jerusalem is a picture of the elect, or Jerusalem above. The people of Jerusalem were on the verge of destruction, but God entered the fight. And notice that Hezekiah and the people of Jerusalem did not fight. They woke up early in the morning, and the angel of the Lord, who is the Lord Jesus Christ, had smote 185,000 Assyrians, an enormous number of soldiers that were destroyed. This army had been round about Jerusalem, and they would have destroyed it. They were an experienced army that had won many battles, but they were as nothing against the Lord. And so it is that the kingdom of Satan, typified by the nation of Assyria, seeks to destroy Christ and his people, but they shall never prevail and will be destroyed. Thank you for joining us for today's edition of Types and Figures.

Greetings, everyone. This is Bob Grandy welcoming you to eBible Fellowship's program called Where's That Bible Verse? God tells us in Romans 15, verse 4, "For whatsoever things were written aforetime were written for our learning, that we through patience and comfort of the Scriptures might have hope." During this time, I'll slowly read and then repeat 5 random verses from the King James Bible, but I will not tell you where they are located in God's Word, the Bible. So listen carefully and try to identify which Bible book, chapter, and even the verse number where each verse can be found. Here's the first verse. "If it be so, our God whom we serve is able to deliver us from the burning fiery furnace, and he will deliver us out of thine hand, O King." I'll repeat it. "If it be so, our God whom we serve is able to deliver us from the burning fiery furnace, and he will deliver us out of thine hand, O King." Here's verse number 2. "And he said unto them, Cast the net on the right side of the ship, and ye shall find. They cast therefore, and now they were not able to draw it for the multitude of fishes." I'll read it again. "And he said unto them, Cast the net on the right side of the ship, and ye shall find. They cast therefore, and now they were not able to draw it for the multitude of fishes." Here's verse number 3. "These are the things that ye shall do. Speak ye every man the truth to his neighbor. Execute the judgment of truth and peace in your gates." I'll repeat it. "These are the things that ye shall do. Speak ye every man the truth to his neighbor. Execute the judgment of truth and peace in your gates." Here's verse number 4. "Likewise, ye wives, be in subjection to your own husbands, that if any obey not the word, they also may, without the word, be won by the conversation of the wives." I'll read it again. "Likewise, ye wives, be in subjection to your own husbands, that if any obey not the word, they also may, without the word, be won by the conversation of the wives." Here's verse number 5. "So the people of Nineveh believed God, and proclaimed a fast, and put on sackcloth, from the greatest of them even to the least of them." I'll repeat it. "So the people of Nineveh believed God, and proclaimed a fast, and put on sackcloth, from the greatest of them even to the least of them." All right, we'll be back in a moment to discover where these scriptures are located in God's Word, the Bible.

Time to find out where today's verses are found in the Bible. Here's the first verse. If it be so, our God whom we serve is able to deliver us from the burning fiery furnace, and he will deliver us out of thine hand, O King. And that verse is from Daniel chapter 3, verse 17. Daniel 3, 17. Here's verse number 2. And he said unto them, Cast the net on the right side of the ship, and ye shall find. They cast therefore, and now they were not able to draw it for the multitude of fishes. That verse is from the book of John, chapter 21, verse 6. John 21, verse 6. And here's the third verse. These are the things that ye shall do. Speak ye every man the truth to his neighbor. Execute the judgment of truth and peace in your gates. We can find that verse in Zechariah chapter 8, verse 16. Zechariah 8, 16. Here's verse number 4. Likewise, ye wives, be in subjection to your own husbands, that if any obey not the word, they also may, without the word, be won by the conversation of the wives. And that verse is found in 1 Peter chapter 3, verse 1. 1 Peter 3, verse 1. And here's the fifth verse. So the people of Nineveh believed God and proclaimed a fast and put on sackcloth, from the greatest of them even to the least of them. And that verse is found in the book of Jonah, chapter 3, verse 5. Jonah 3, verse 5. Thank you for joining us today to discover where's that Bible verse? And remember what God tells us in Psalm 119, verse 105. Thy word is a lamp unto my feet and a light unto my path.

Well, greetings, Bible students, and welcome to today's edition of eBible Fellowship's Bible Quiz. In Psalm 119, verse 130, we read, "The entrance of thy words giveth light, it giveth understanding unto the simple." And here we are again, pilgrims. Drop what you're doing. It's Bible quiz time. And here's question number one. Who was the father of Rebekah and Laban? Who was the father of Rebekah and Laban? Number two, fill in the missing word. Ye are the light of the world. A city that is set on a blank cannot be hid. What is that word? Ye are the light of the world. A city that is set on a blank cannot be hid. Number three, who was the father of Rachel and Leah? Who was the father of Rachel and Leah? Number four, fill in the last word of this passage. Jesus said unto him, "Thou shalt love the Lord thy God with all thy heart, and with all thy soul, and with all thy mind. This is the first and great commandment, and the second is like unto it. Thou shalt love thy neighbor as thyself. On these two commandments hang all the law and the," fill in that last word. Jesus said unto him, "Thou shalt love the Lord thy God with all thy heart, and with all thy soul, and with all thy mind. This is the first and great commandment, and the second is like unto it. Thou shalt love thy neighbor as thyself. On these two commandments hang all the law and the blank." And number five, true or false, Joab, Abishai, and Asahel were David's nephews. Is that true or false? Joab, Abishai, and Asahel were David's nephews. We'll hear those answers in a moment.

Okay, let's hear today's answers. Number one, who was the father of Rebekah and Laban? That was Bethuel. Rebekah and Laban, of course, were sister and brother, and their father was Bethuel. You read that in Genesis 24, 15, and 29. Number two, fill in the missing word. Ye are the light of the world. A city that's set on a hill cannot be hid. That's Matthew 5, 14. A city that is set on a hill cannot be hid. Matthew 5, 14. Number three, who was the father of Rachel and Leah? And that was Laban. You read that in Genesis 29:16. Laban was the father of Rachel and Leah. Genesis 29:16. Number four, fill in the last word of this passage. Jesus said unto him, Thou shalt love the Lord thy God with all thy heart, and with all thy soul, and with all thy mind. This is the first and great commandment, and the second is like unto it. Thou shalt love thy neighbor as thyself. On these two commandments hang all the law and the prophets. Thou shalt love the Lord thy God with all thy heart and with all thy soul and with all thy mind. This is the first and great commandment, and the second is like unto it. Thou shalt love thy neighbor as thyself. On these two commandments hang all the law and the prophets. That's Matthew 22, verse 37 to 40. Matthew 22, 37 to 40. And number five, true or false, Joab, Abishai, and Asahel were David's nephews. That's true. They were the sons of Zeruiah. Zeruiah was David's sister. You read that in 1 Chronicles 2, 13 to 16. Joab, Abishai, and Asahel were the sons of Zeruiah, David's sister. 1 Chronicles 2, 13 to 16. That's our eBible Fellowship Bible quiz for today. And may God bless your study in His Word.

0: 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In this series of Bible studies, we'll be taking a closer look at the Bible's evidence for the completion of the prolonged judgment day and the end of the world occurring in the year 2033. And now here's your host and Bible teacher, Chris McCann.
1: Hello and welcome to eBible Fellowship. As we present our Bible study, taking a look at the biblical evidence for the end of the world in the year 2033, and this is study number 63. Now we're going to move on. We had been looking at Enoch and the dedication of the house, and we went to Psalm 30, the dedication of David's house, and we saw references that identify with Judgment Day. And in that psalm, there was language, I shall never be moved, my kingdom shall stand. See the house of David, the house of David at its dedication. And the dedication, we follow that word, had to do with the finished house of Solomon, the finished house of Zerubbabel, the finished house of David, the spiritual house consisting of all God's elect, then submitted to the storm. Submitted to the wrath of God, his anger endureth but a moment, we read in Psalm 30, and yet doesn't fall. That is what we see again and again and again. Matthew 7, a wise man built his house upon a rock, and then the foolish man built his house upon the ground or the sand, and the storm. Identical storm comes against both. One falls, the other doesn't. And so too has the wrath of God and the day of judgment come upon all people, including the elect of God who are left alive spiritually and remaining on the earth to go through the judgment. And this is what will glorify God in the fires in the isles of the sea. It will be the fact that his people stand, they endure to the end. And how does one endure? What is that referring to? Well, it would have to do with enduring faithfully the sound doctrine of the Bible, the teachings of the Word of God, and just living as a Christian, living as a child of God during this time period and trusting God, waiting on God, as we go through dark days, grievous days, so too are they dark days for the world. It's no longer the case, as it has been in past history, that the world is having a merry time dancing and laughing and we can tell that the world, something serious has come upon them, and it's the turn of the tables, as God points out in Luke chapter 6, and I'll go there, in Luke 6, where we read in verse 21, blessed are ye that hunger now, for ye shall be filled, blessed are ye that weep now, for ye shall laugh. And then further down in verse 24, but woe unto you that are rich, for ye have received your consolation. Woe unto you that are full, for ye shall hunger. Woe unto you that laugh now, for ye shall mourn and weep. And so that, speaking of the ungodly, the unsaved people, they laughed in the day of salvation, but the day of judgment has now arrived. And it's a time for their weeping and mourning. And so we see that God's people, as well as the people of the world, are alike experiencing torment, trouble. The word torment in Revelation 9 basically means trouble, various kinds of trouble, but trouble. And God is troubling the inhabitants of the earth, and we can

0: feel that, we can experience that, you know, political trouble, economic trouble, whatever. If we have children, the sad situation of the educational system, trouble, and so on. But the difference is the Lord's people are comforted by his word and his spirit, that it, that opens the word and reveals everything, but, well, not everything, but it reveals a great deal of what is happening, the reasons why, the time period especially, which is very important. It's critical to know what time we're living in. And you know, people, they always want to know the time. Everything is time related in this world. The odd exception is, you know, those in the churches who they don't want to know any time related information concerning the coming of Christ. Oh no. And they know the time their church was founded. They know how long the pastor has been there. They know their anniversary. They know their birthday. They know when they graduated from school. They know how many years they've been at their company. They're coming up on retirement age. Time. Everything. They catch the bus by time. They run the trains by time. They run down to the airport to make sure they get on that plane in time. Everything is time. They're to everything. Ecclesiastes 3 says there's a time and a season, and that proves true. Likewise, there's a time to live, it says in that passage of Ecclesiastes 3, which would identify with the day of salvation, and a time to die, which identifies with the day of judgment. And I'm not saying that, just to say it, Revelation chapter 11, Revelation 11, verse 18, and the nations were angry, and thy wrath is come, and the time of the dead, that they should be judged. See, time. The teaching, Christ comes, time's over, then you're judged, goes contrary to that statement, doesn't it? And why are the nations angry? If Christ comes and, you know, catches everyone by surprise, no, they're angry like they are today. They're angry that the world that they loved is falling apart. It's moving beneath their feet. They can't trust anything or hardly anyone. And it's evident God is displeased, to say it mildly, with the people of the world because he's sitting to judge them. Well, okay, so I think we, you know, spent enough time with Enoch and looking at the dedication of the house. Now we're going to move on to Noah, and we'll first look at God and his command to build the ark and what that would represent, spiritually speaking. And then we'll get into chapter 7 a little bit and look at some of the time references that are there and see how that applies to our present time and how it really pinpointed and locked in the day of judgment beginning on May 21, 2011. But first, let's go to Genesis 6, verse 11. The earth also was corrupt before God, and the earth was filled with violence. And God looked upon the earth, and behold, it was corrupt. For all flesh had corrupted his way upon the earth. And God said unto Noah, the end of all flesh is come before me, for the earth is filled with violence through them, and behold, I will destroy them with the earth. Make thee an ark of gopher wood, rooms shalt thou make in the ark, and shall pitch it within and without with pitch. God comes to Noah, and he commands him to build an ark. You can read the whole account with the previous verses in the chapter. And he also gives a timeline earlier on, back in verse 3. My spirit shall not always strive with man, for that he also is flesh, yet his days shall be 120 years. And then it immediately leads into the statement, Noah found grace in the eyes of the Lord. The same gospel, Old Testament, New Testament. Anybody that says, well, the Jews were under a different dispensation, they don't know what they're talking about. There's only one way for anyone to ever be saved, and that's through the atoning work of the Lord Jesus Christ. And you see, they get all confused regarding the preaching of the gospel and the salvation of Old Testament saints. He's not confused. It's those in the churches and their gospels that are confused because they think Jesus paid for sins at the cross in 33 AD. And, you know, from Noah, it's thousands of years for many in the Old Testament, thousands of years into the future. And yet God says of the Israelite sojourn in the wilderness, which was 1400 and some years before the birth of Christ, we read in Hebrews 4 in verse 1, let us therefore fear, lest the promise being left us of entering into his rest, any of you should seem to come short of it. For unto us was the gospel preached, that is unto the New Testament saints, to you, to me, to all in the New Testament side. Unto us was the gospel preached as well as unto them. But the word preached did not profit them, not being mixed with faith in them that heard it. Same problem. Same problem. We could say the identical thing regarding the church world. The gospel was preached to those in the churches. Estimates are about 2 billion professed Christians, last estimate that I remember. And so they had Bibles. They had the gospel preached to them through the word of God, the Bible. Yet it was not mixed with faith, and they're thereby unprofitable. Well, what do you mean it's not mixed with faith? They believe. That's why they're a Christian. Yeah, but that's not the faith. That's not the important faith that it has to be mixed with. Christ is the faith once delivered unto the saints, and he was delivered at the foundation of the world. He is the faith that had to be mixed with the gospel that they heard. That is, they had to be chosen by him, as we've discussed, fairly regularly in these series of studies. But they were not chosen by him, and therefore they had their own profession of faith alone without the work of Christ. And it goes on to say in Hebrews, the next verse, verse 3, the works were finished from the foundation of the world. He's the lamb slain from the foundation of the world. He performed his work of faith in bearing the sins of his people, paying the penalty of death for them at the foundation of the world. And that's why as soon as God creates the world and time begins to unfold, there's grace for Noah. Well, Noah's thousands of years since creation, but you could go to Abel, first one recorded that we know of that was saved. And God saved Abel, and God saved Enoch. Enoch lived a few thousand years before Noah. And now Noah found grace in the eyes of the Lord. You see, his salvation was mixed with faith, the faith of Christ. But anyway, that tells us Noah is a true elect child of God. And God comes to him, build an ark, and he gives him the time period, 120 years. Now, when the flood came, finally, after the 120-year period, Noah was 600 years old at the time of the flood, and so 120 years prior, he would have been 480 in Genesis chapter 6, 480 years. It was an enormous task that the Lord had assigned this man, no indicator of any kind that he was a seaman, Remember, at that time, the earth was one huge landmass. It was not divided into continents. That wouldn't happen until the days of Peleg. And no telling where, in relationship to water, Noah even was. It could have been a long way before you get to the sea. And just no indicator that he's a seaman, that he has any particular skills in that area of designing a ship, building a ship. More than likely, he's a farmer, and he is taking care of the land. And so from the point God comes to him, he's now going to have double duty. He's still going to have to support his family. You can't support your family off of building the ark. The ark's going to cost a lot of money, actually, or will require a lot of work. And so it's likely that Noah probably had his own farm, his own land, and was working it, and servants. And so we're not told that servants did any work on the ark. We're not really given any, well, we're not given hardly any information about the actual construction of the ark. Here, God tells us of how it should be built, and he'll give some specifics. But, you know, probably if we were writing the Bible, if it were a man's book, we would go into detail of all the adventures of Noah, all the experiences in decade after decade, the trials and tribulations of building an ark, maybe in the middle of a landmass with no water nearby. And we would make a point of showing the mockery of the people and how they regularly laughed at him and so forth. We would go into quite a bit of explanation and detail, historical drama, because we're interested in that kind of, but you know, God writes perfectly. Everything he written in the Bible, absolutely perfect to the letter. And this is what the Lord wanted us to know. And so it is speculation to say, well, he was probably a farmer and had servants and put those servants to work. But even if he did, that's still taking away from his regular occupation. And, you know, he'll eventually have three sons. And by the way, I know we read in, or it says in Genesis 6:10, and Noah begat three sons, Shem, Ham, and Japheth. And then we read of God coming to him and instructing him to build the ark. But that's not the proper order, because if you go to Genesis 11, it says in verse 10, these are the generations of Shem. Shem was 100 years old and begat Arphaxad 2 years after the flood. So again, going from 120 years to complete the ark, it didn't say that Shem was 122 or whatever, you know, 100 years old, 2 years after the flood. And so initially, he doesn't have his sons. They're going to have to be born. Of course, there'll be little children for a while. So it may be decades early on with Noah laboring, his wife probably helping, and some servants. And so, you know, the Lord gave not really all that much time to accomplish the task when you begin to look at it. And then later his sons grow, they help, and eventually they get married, and probably their wives help in certain ways. And then it gets to the point of completion. But we want to look at some of the things that God says about the ark. And in Genesis 6, verse 14, make thee an ark of gopher wood. Rooms shalt thou make in the ark, and shall pitch it within and without with pitch. Pitch it, pitch. And we think of something maybe like tar that's going to seal it and hold the wood together. And I'm sure that's historically what this was used for. And as like a seal and a cover, so the water can't get through. It has to close up all the gaps. Really, the pitch is absolutely necessary. They would probably drown. The water would come in, keep coming in, and the ark would go under. But with the pitch prevents the water. The water, again, represents the wrath of God. We should understand that. You know, the water represents the wrath of God's word. He's an angry God against those who have provoked him to anger by their sin. And so the ark is a place of refuge. It's a place of deliverance. This is God's method historically to deliver his people from the coming destruction, from what he has told Noah will happen. And by the way, if we go to Hebrews 11, we find Noah in the faith chapter. These are saints of old that did many glorious, wonderful, mighty things by faith. And every time we read by faith Noah or by faith Enoch and so forth, think of faith as Christ. It was all done by Christ. It's all the accomplishment of the Lord Jesus Christ. Hebrews 11, verse 7, by faith Noah, being warned of God of things not seen as yet, moved with fear, prepared an ark to the saving of his house, by the which he condemned the world and became heir of the righteousness, which is by faith, by Christ. And so Noah, by Christ, he was saved. He found grace in the eyes of God. So he had the Spirit of Christ within him. And the Lord moved within him to will and to do of his good pleasure, God's good pleasure. So God gets all the glory by faith. Noah, being warned of God of things not seen as yet. Not seeing things. What are not seen things? Spiritual things. God. We don't see God. Invisible things or spiritual things. And also, when God speaks of a future event, it's not seen as yet. But you'll notice that Noah's reaction, because he does build the ark, he does alter his lifestyle, change his whole life. He had been living for 480 years, and then God comes to him, I want you to do this, and he does it. He built the ark to the saving of his house, and so great blessing as a result, his own deliverance and the deliverance of his sons. His wife and his sons' wives, 8 souls, and he did not see it. And how many people back then, they wouldn't have said, you cannot know the day and hour, Noah. Surely Noah, preacher of righteousness, would have proclaimed exactly what God told him. A great flood is coming. A great flood is coming. God's going to destroy all inhabitants of the earth, and this ship, this ark that I'm building is going to be the escape. It'll be the only place that we can be saved. And when's it coming, Noah? Oh, 120 years, and then it would have been 100 years and 50 years and 30 years. He would have kept preaching the same message over the course of the entire time period, and people didn't see it. People didn't see it, and they didn't believe it. They didn't believe it. Did they hear it? Yes, they heard. They heard. The construction of the ark itself was a witness and a testimony by it, remember, going back to Hebrews, that same verse, not only did the ark save his house, but God says, by the which he condemned the world. And the condemnation was God's going to destroy the world. Just, you can see the similarity to the typical gospel proclamation throughout history, as the saints of God, the truly, the believers, the people of God would share with the people of the world, judgment day is coming, judgment day is coming. The Bible says it, and God's people didn't see it with physical eyes, but we believed it, and in believing it, we did see it. We did see it, as faith is the substance of things hoped for, the evidence of things not seen, Hebrews 11, verse 1. Or, as Hebrews 11 tells us concerning Moses, he had respect unto the recompense of the reward. And then in verse 27, Hebrews 11, 27, by faith, by Christ, he forsook Egypt, not fearing the wrath of the king, for he endured as seeing him who is invisible. Seeing him. And even when things are not seen as yet, we know. We know they're going to happen because God is true. God is faithful. His word is true and faithful. And his word can be trusted wholeheartedly. You can't say that about this world. You can't say that about their science, their philosophies, their religions. You can't say that about individual people. You can't trust any person wholeheartedly. But you can say that about the word of God. Trust in Jehovah and lean not upon thine own understanding in all thy ways. Acknowledge him and he will direct your path. To lean upon the word, to trust the Bible. Well, Noah trusted. It's nothing great, nothing out of the ordinary for God's true elect people, given the faith, given the newborn again soul, and God working in them to will and to do, to believe him and his testimony in that day. And so he goes to work, and he doesn't care. I'm sure after a while, let them laugh, let them mock. He keeps building. He keeps building. The building of the house, remember we were just talking about house, Matthew 7, wise men build his house upon a rock, and all the other references to the spiritual house of 1 Peter chapter 2 and so forth. Christ builds his house. Whose house are we? The house is people. And God said in, again, Hebrews 11, verse 7, that by the building of the ark, he saved his house. Does it mean a literal building? No, his house are his family. His family. And that's who became saved. And it points to the family of Christ. And Noah can be a picture of the Lord Jesus Christ. And Noah built the ark like Christ built his house. And Noah constructed it and by it delivered all his house. From everything we read, we don't read of any other sons of Noah that didn't believe, any daughters. There's not a word about any of that. All we're told, these three sons, their wives, his whole house, pointing to the salvation of God's elect. Well, we're run out of time, unfortunately. Lord willing, we'll come back and begin looking at this. And if you get a chance, look up the word pitch. And that is a special word. Well, not in the English, but the Hebrew. Very special, very beautiful word that God chose to tell us how the ark was made secure. He pitched it with pitch within and without.
1: 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Until our next Bible study, may the Lord's perfect will be done. We welcome you to eBible Fellowship's Bible Reading Program. We read in 2 Timothy 3, verse 16, "All Scripture is given by inspiration of God and is profitable for doctrine, for reproof, for correction, for instruction in righteousness." Now, let's begin our Bible Reading Program.
2: Chapter 2, Philippians. Chapter 2. If there be therefore any consolation in Christ, if any comfort of love, if any fellowship of the Spirit, if any bowels and mercies, fulfill ye my joy, that ye be like-minded, having the same love, being of one accord, of one mind. Let nothing be done through strife or vainglory, but in lowliness of mind let each esteem other better than themselves. Look not every man on his own things, but every man also on the things of others. Let this mind be in you, which was also in Christ Jesus, who, being in the form of God, thought it not robbery to be equal with God, but made himself of no reputation, and took upon him the form of a servant, and was made in the likeness of men. And being found in fashion as a man, he humbled himself and became obedient unto death, even the death of the cross. Wherefore God also hath highly exalted him, and given him a name which is above every name, that at the name of Jesus every knee should bow, of things in heaven, and things in earth, and things under the earth, and that every tongue should confess that Jesus Christ is Lord, to the glory of God the Father. Wherefore, my beloved, as ye have always obeyed, not as in my presence only, but now much more in my absence, work out your own salvation with fear and trembling. For it is God which worketh in you both to will and to do of his good pleasure. Do all things without murmurings and disputings, that ye may be blameless and harmless, the sons of God without rebuke in the midst of a crooked and perverse nation, among whom ye shine as lights in the world, holding forth the word of life, that I may rejoice in the day of Christ, that I have not run in vain, neither labored in vain. Yea, and if I be offered upon the sacrifice and service of your faith, I joy and rejoice with you all. For the same cause also do ye joy and rejoice with me. But I trust in the Lord Jesus to send Timotheus shortly unto you, that I also may be of good comfort when I know your state. For I have no man like-minded who will naturally care for your state. For all seek their own, not the things which are Jesus Christ's. But ye know the proof of him, that as a son with a father, he hath served with me in the gospel. Him therefore I hope to send presently, so soon as I shall see how it will go with me. But I trust in the Lord that I also myself shall come shortly. Yet I supposed it necessary to send to you Epaphroditus, my brother and companion in labor, and fellow soldier, but your messenger, and he that ministered to my wants. For he longed after you all, and was full of heaviness because that ye had heard that he had been sick. For indeed he was sick nigh unto death, but God had mercy on him, and not on him only, but on me also, lest I should have sorrow upon sorrow. I sent him therefore the more carefully, that when ye see him again, ye may rejoice, and that I may be the less sorrowful. Receive him therefore in the Lord with all gladness, and hold such in reputation, because for the work of Christ he was nigh unto death, not regarding his life, to supply your lack of service toward me. Chapter 3. Philippians. Chapter 3. Finally, my brethren, rejoice in the Lord. To write the same things to you, to me indeed is not grievous, but for you it is safe. Beware of dogs, beware of evil workers, beware of the concision. For we are the circumcision, which worship God in the Spirit, and rejoice in Christ Jesus, and have no confidence in the flesh. Though I might also have confidence in the flesh, if any other man thinketh that he hath whereof he might trust in the flesh, I more. Circumcised the eighth day of the stock of Israel, of the tribe of Benjamin, an Hebrew of the Hebrews, as touching the law a Pharisee, concerning zeal persecuting the church, touching the righteousness which is in the law blameless. But what things were gained to me, those I counted loss for Christ. Yea, doubtless, and I count all things but loss for the excellency of the knowledge of Christ Jesus my Lord, for whom I have suffered the loss of all things, and do count them but dung, that I may win Christ and be found in him, not having mine own righteousness which is of the law, but that which is through the faith of Christ, the righteousness which is of God by faith, that I may know him and the power of his resurrection, and the fellowship of his sufferings, being made conformable unto his death, if by any means I might attain unto the resurrection of the dead. Not as though I had already attained, either were already perfect, but I follow after, if that I may apprehend that for which also I am apprehended of Christ Jesus. Brethren, I count not myself to have apprehended, but this one thing I do, forgetting those things which are behind, and reaching forth unto those things which are before, I press toward the mark for the prize of the high calling of God in Christ Jesus. Let us therefore, as many as be perfect, be thus minded. And if in anything ye be otherwise minded, God shall reveal even this unto you. Nevertheless, whereto we have already attained, let us walk by the same rule, let us mind the same thing. Brethren, be followers together of me, and mark them which walk so as ye have us for an ensample. For many walk, of whom I have told you often, and now tell you even weeping, that they are the enemies of the cross of Christ, whose end is destruction, whose God is their belly, and whose glory is in their shame, who mind earthly things. For our conversation is in heaven, from whence also we look for the Savior, the Lord Jesus Christ, who shall change our vile body, that it may be fashioned like unto his glorious body, according to the working whereby he is able even to subdue all things unto himself. Chapter 4. Philippians. Chapter 4. Therefore, my brethren, dearly beloved and longed for, my joy and crown, so stand fast in the Lord, my dearly beloved. I beseech you, Odias, and beseech Syntyche, that they be of the same mind in the Lord. And I entreat thee also, true yoke fellow, help those women which labored with me in the gospel, with Clement also, and with other my fellow laborers, whose names are in the book of life. Rejoice in the Lord alway, and again I say, rejoice. Let your moderation be known unto all men. The Lord is at hand. Be careful for nothing, but in everything by prayer and supplication with thanksgiving, let your request be made known unto God. And the peace of God which passeth all understanding shall keep your hearts and minds through Christ Jesus. Finally, brethren, whatsoever things are true, whatsoever things are honest, whatsoever things are just, whatsoever things are pure, whatsoever things are lovely, whatsoever things are of good report, if there be any virtue, and if there be any praise, think on these things. Those things which ye have both learned and received, and heard and seen in me, do, and the God of peace shall be with you. But I rejoiced in the Lord greatly, that now at the last your care of me hath flourished again, wherein ye were also careful, but ye lacked opportunity. Not that I speak in respect of want, for I have learned in whatsoever state I am, therewith to be content. I know both how to be abased, and I know how to abound. Everywhere and in all things I am instructed both to be full and to be hungry, both to abound and to suffer need. I can do all things through Christ, which strengtheneth me. Notwithstanding ye have well done, that ye did communicate with my affliction. Now ye Philippians know also, that in the beginning of the gospel, when I departed from Macedonia, no church communicated with me as concerning giving and receiving, but ye only. For even in Thessalonica ye sent once and again unto my necessity. Not because I desire a gift, but I desire fruit that may abound to your account. But I have all and abound. I am full, having received of Epaphroditus the things which were sent from you, an odor of a sweet smell, a sacrifice acceptable, well-pleasing to God. But my God shall supply all your need according to his riches in glory by Christ Jesus. Now unto God and our Father be glory for ever and ever. Amen. Salute every saint in Christ Jesus. The brethren which are with me greet you. All the saints salute you, chiefly they that are of Caesar's household. The grace of our Lord Jesus Christ be with you all. Amen.

The Epistle of Paul the Apostle to the Colossians, Chapter 1. Paul, an apostle of Jesus Christ by the will of God, and Timotheus our brother, to the saints and faithful brethren in Christ which are at Colossae, grace be unto you and peace from God our Father and the Lord Jesus Christ. We give thanks to God and the Father of our Lord Jesus Christ, praying always for you, since we heard of your faith in Christ Jesus and of the love which ye have to all the saints, for the hope which is laid up for you in heaven, whereof ye heard before in the word of the truth of the gospel, which is come unto you as it is in all the world, and bringeth forth fruit as it doth also in you since the day ye heard of it, and knew the grace of God in truth. As ye also learned of Epaphras, our dear fellow servant, who is for you a faithful minister of Christ, who also declared unto us your love in the Spirit. For this cause we also, since the day we heard of it, do not cease to pray for you, and to desire that ye might be filled with the knowledge of his will in all wisdom and spiritual understanding, that ye might walk worthy of the Lord unto all pleasing, being fruitful in every good work, and increasing in the knowledge of God, strengthened with all might, according to his glorious power, unto all patience and long-suffering with joyfulness, giving thanks unto the Father, which hath made us meet to be partakers of the inheritance of the saints in light, who hath delivered us from the power of darkness, and hath translated us into the kingdom of his dear Son, in whom we have redemption through his blood, even the forgiveness of sins, who is the image of the invisible God, the firstborn of every creature. For by him were all things created, that are in heaven and that are in earth, visible and invisible, whether they be thrones or dominions or principalities or powers. All things were created by him and for him. And he is before all things, and by him all things consist. And he is the head of the body, the church, who is the beginning, the firstborn from the dead, that in all things he might have the preeminence. For it pleased the Father that in him should all fullness dwell. And having made peace through the blood of his cross, by him to reconcile all things unto himself, by him I say, whether they be things in earth or things in heaven. And you that were sometime alienated and enemies in your mind by wicked works, yet now hath he reconciled in the body of his flesh through death, to present you holy and unblameable and unreprovable in his sight, if ye continue in the faith, grounded and settled, and be not moved away from the hope of the gospel which ye have heard, and which was preached to every creature which is under heaven, whereof I, Paul, am made a minister, who now rejoice in my sufferings for you, and fill up that which is behind of the afflictions of Christ in my flesh, for his body's sake, which is the church, whereof I am made a minister, according to the dispensation of God, which is given to me for you to fulfill the word of God, even the mystery which hath been hid from ages and from generations, but now is made manifest to his saints, to whom God would make known what is the riches of the glory of this mystery among the Gentiles, which is Christ in you, the hope of glory, whom we preach, warning every man, and teaching every man in all wisdom, that we may present every man perfect in Christ Jesus, whereunto I also labor, striving according to his working, which worketh in me mightily. Chapter 2. Colossians, Chapter 2.
For I would have that ye knew what great conflict I have for you, and for them at Laodicea, and for as many as have not seen my face in the flesh, that their hearts might be comforted, being knit together in love, and unto all riches of the full assurance of understanding, to the acknowledgment of the mystery of God, and of the Father, and of Christ, in whom are hid all the treasures of wisdom and knowledge. And this I say, lest any man should beguile you with enticing words. For though I be absent in the flesh, yet am I with you in the Spirit, joying and beholding your order and the steadfastness of your faith in Christ. As ye have therefore received Christ Jesus the Lord, so walk ye in him, rooted and built up in him, and established in the faith, as ye have been taught, abounding therein with thanksgiving. Beware lest any man spoil you through philosophy and vain deceit, after the tradition of men, after the rudiments of the world, and not after Christ. For in him dwelleth all the fullness of the Godhead bodily, and ye are complete in him, which is the head of all principality and power, in whom also ye are circumcised with the circumcision made without hands, in putting off the body of the sins of the flesh by the circumcision of Christ, buried with him in baptism, wherein also ye are risen with him through the faith of the operation of God, who hath raised him from the dead. And you, being dead in your sins and the uncircumcision of your flesh, hath he quickened together with him, having forgiven you all trespasses, blotting out the handwriting of ordinances that was against us, which was contrary to us, and took it out of the way, nailing it to his cross. And having spoiled principalities and powers, he made a show of them openly, triumphing over them in it. Let no man therefore judge you in meat, or in drink, or in respect of an holy day, or of the new moon, or of the Sabbath days, which are a shadow of things to come, but the body is of Christ. Let no man beguile you of your reward in a voluntary humility and worshipping of angels, intruding into those things which he hath not seen, vainly puffed up by his fleshly mind, and not holding the head from which all the body, by joints and bands having nourishment ministered, and knit together, increaseth with the increase of God. Wherefore, if ye be dead with Christ from the rudiments of the world, why, as though living in the world, are ye subject to ordinances? Touch not, taste not, handle not, which all are to perish with the using, after the commandments and doctrines of men, which things have indeed a show of wisdom in will worship and humility, and neglecting of the body, not in any honor to the satisfying of the flesh. Chapter 3. Colossians. Chapter 3. If ye then be risen with Christ, seek those things which are above, where Christ sitteth on the right hand of God. Set your affection on things above, not on things on the earth. For ye are dead, and your life is hid with Christ in God. When Christ, who is our life, shall appear, then shall ye also appear with him in glory. Mortify therefore your members which are upon the earth: fornication, uncleanness, inordinate affection, evil concupiscence, and covetousness, which is idolatry. For which things' sake the wrath of God cometh on the children of disobedience, in the which ye also walked some time when ye lived in them. But now ye also put off all these: anger, wrath, malice, blasphemy, filthy communication out of your mouth. Lie not one to another,
seeing that ye have put off the old man with his deeds, and have put on the new man, which is renewed in knowledge after the image of him that created him, where there is neither Greek nor Jew, circumcision nor uncircumcision, barbarian, Scythian, bond nor free, but Christ is all and in all. Put on, therefore, as the elect of God, holy and beloved, bowels of mercies, kindness, humbleness of mind, meekness, long-suffering, forbearing one another, and forgiving one another, if any man have a quarrel against any, even as Christ forgave you, so also do ye. And above all these things, put on charity, which is the bond of perfectness. And let the peace of God rule in your hearts, to the which also ye are called in one body, and be ye thankful. Let the word of Christ dwell in you richly in all wisdom, teaching and admonishing one another in psalms and hymns and spiritual songs, singing with grace in your hearts to the Lord. And whatsoever ye do in word or deed, do all in the name of the Lord Jesus, giving thanks to God and the Father by him. Wives, submit yourselves unto your own husbands, as it is fit in the Lord. Husbands, love your wives, and be not bitter against them. Children, obey your parents in all things, for this is well-pleasing unto the Lord. Fathers, provoke not your children to anger, lest they be discouraged. Servants, obey in all things your masters according to the flesh, not with eye service as men-pleasers, but in singleness of heart, fearing God. And whatsoever ye do, do it heartily as to the Lord, and not unto men, knowing that of the Lord ye shall receive the reward of the inheritance, for ye serve the Lord Christ. But he that doeth wrong shall receive for the wrong which he hath done, and there is no respect of persons. Chapter 4. Colossians. Chapter 4. Masters, give unto your servants that which is just and equal, knowing that ye also have a master in heaven. Continue in prayer, and watch in the same with thanksgiving, withal praying also for us, that God would open unto us a door of utterance to speak the mystery of Christ, for which I am also in bonds, that I may make it manifest as I ought to speak. Walk in wisdom toward them that are without, redeeming the time. Let your speech be alway with grace, seasoned with salt, that ye may know how ye ought to answer every man. All my state shall Tychicus declare unto you, who is a beloved brother, and a faithful minister, and fellow servant in the Lord, whom I have sent unto you for the same purpose, that he might know your estate and comfort your hearts, with Onesimus, a faithful and beloved brother, who is one of you. They shall make known unto you all things which are done here. Aristarchus, my fellow prisoner, saluteth you, and Marcus, sister's son to Barnabas, touching whom ye received commandments, if he come unto you, receive him. And Jesus, which is called Justus, who are of the circumcision, these only are my fellow workers unto the kingdom of God, which have been a comfort unto me. Epaphras, who is one of you, a servant of Christ, saluteth you, always laboring fervently for you in prayers, that ye may stand perfect and complete in all the will of God. For I bear him record that he hath a great zeal for you, and them that are in Laodicea, and them in Hierapolis. Luke, the beloved physician, and Demas greet you. Salute the brethren which are in Laodicea, and Nymphas, and the church which is in his house. And when this epistle is read among you, cause that it be read also in the church of the Laodiceans,

The First Epistle of Paul the Apostle to the Thessalonians. Chapter 1. Paul and Silvanus and Timotheus, unto the Church of the Thessalonians, which is in God the Father, and in the Lord Jesus Christ. Grace be unto you, and peace, from God our Father and the Lord Jesus Christ. We give thanks to God always for you all, making mention of you in our prayers, remembering without ceasing your work of faith, and labor of love, and patience of hope in our Lord Jesus Christ, in the sight of God and our Father, knowing, brethren beloved, your election of God. For our gospel came not unto you in word only, but also in power, and in the Holy Ghost, and in much assurance, as ye know what manner of men we were among you for your sake. And ye became followers of us, and of the Lord, having received the word in much affliction, with joy of the Holy Ghost. So that ye were ensamples to all that believe in Macedonia and Achaia. For from you sounded out the word

the Lord, not only in Macedonia and Achaia, but also in every place your faith to Godward is spread abroad, so that we need not to speak anything. For they themselves show of us what manner of entering in we had unto you, and how ye turned to God from idols, to serve the living and true God, and to wait for his Son from heaven, whom he raised from the dead, even Jesus, which delivered us from the wrath to come. 1 Thessalonians Chapter 2. For you yourselves, brethren, know our entrance in unto you, that it was not in vain. But even after that we had suffered before, and were shamefully entreated, as ye know, at Philippi, we were bold in our God to speak unto you the gospel of God with much contention. For our exhortation was not of deceit, nor of uncleanness, nor in guile, but as we were allowed of God to be put in trust with the gospel, even so we speak, not as pleasing men but God, which trieth our hearts. For neither at any time used we flattering words, as ye know, nor a cloak of covetousness, God is witness. Nor of men sought we glory, neither of you nor yet of others, when we might have been burdensome as the apostles of Christ. But we were gentle among you, even as a nurse cherisheth her children. So being affectionately desirous of you, we were willing to have imparted unto you not the gospel of God only, but also our own souls, because ye were dear unto us. For ye remember, brethren, our labor and travail, for laboring night and day, because we would not be chargeable unto any of you, we preached unto you the gospel of God. Ye are witnesses, and God also, how holily and justly and unblameably we behaved ourselves among you that believe, as ye know how we exhorted and comforted and charged every one of you, as a father doth his children, that ye would walk worthy of God, who hath called you unto his kingdom and glory. For this cause also thank we God without ceasing, because when ye received the word of God which ye heard of us, ye received it not as the word of men, but as it is in truth the word of God, which effectually worketh also in you that believe. For ye, brethren, became followers of the churches of God which in Judea are in Christ Jesus. For ye also have suffered like things of your own countrymen, even as they have of the Jews, who both killed the Lord Jesus and their own prophets, and have persecuted us, and they please not God, and are contrary to all men, forbidding us to speak to the Gentiles, that they might be saved, to fill up their sins alway, for the wrath is come upon them to the uttermost. But we, brethren, being taken from you for a short time in presence, not in heart, endeavored the more abundantly to see your face with great desire. Wherefore, we would have come unto you, even I, Paul, once and again, but Satan hindered us. For what is our hope, our joy, or crown of rejoicing? Are not even ye in the presence of our Lord Jesus Christ at his coming? For ye are our glory and joy. 1 Thessalonians Chapter 3. Wherefore, when we could no longer forbear, we thought it good to be left at Athens alone, and send Timotheus our brother and minister of God, and our fellow laborer in the gospel of Christ, to establish you, and to comfort you concerning your faith, that no man should be moved by these afflictions, for yourselves know that we are appointed thereunto. For verily, when we were with you, we told you before that we should suffer tribulation, even as it came to pass, and ye know. For this cause, when I could no longer forbear, I sent to know your faith, lest by some means the tempter have tempted you, and our labor be in vain.
But now when Timotheus came from you unto us, and brought us good tidings of your faith and charity, and that ye have good remembrance of us always, desiring greatly to see us as we also to see you, therefore, brethren, we were comforted over you in all our affliction and distress by your faith. For now we live, if ye stand fast in the Lord. For what thanks can we render to God again for you, for all the joy wherewith we joy for your sakes before our God, night and day praying exceedingly, that we might see your face, and might perfect that which is lacking in your faith. Now God himself, and our Father, and our Lord Jesus Christ, direct our way unto you. And the Lord make you to increase and abound in love one toward another, and toward all men, even as we do toward you, to the end he may establish your hearts unblameable in holiness before God, even our Father, at the coming of our Lord Jesus Christ with all his saints.

First Thessalonians Chapter 4. Furthermore, then, we beseech you, brethren, and exhort you by the Lord Jesus, that as ye have received of us how ye ought to walk and to please God, so ye would abound more and more. For ye know what commandments we gave you by the Lord Jesus. For this is the will of God, even your sanctification, that ye should abstain from fornication, that every one of you should know how to possess his vessel in sanctification and honor, not in the lust of concupiscence, even as the Gentiles which know not God, that no man go beyond and defraud his brother in any matter, because that the Lord is the avenger of all such, as we also have forewarned you and testified. For God hath not called us unto uncleanness, but unto holiness. He therefore that despiseth, despiseth not man but God, who hath also given unto us his Holy Spirit. But as touching brotherly love, ye need not that I write unto you, for ye yourselves are taught of God to love one another. And indeed ye do it toward all the brethren which are in all Macedonia. But we beseech you, brethren, that ye increase more and more, and that ye study to be quiet, and to do your own business, and to work with your own hands, as we commanded you, that ye may walk honestly toward them that are without, and that ye may have lack of nothing. But I would not have you to be ignorant, brethren, concerning them which are asleep, that ye sorrow not even as others which have no hope. For if we believe that Jesus died and rose again, even so them which also which sleep in Jesus will God bring with him. For this we say unto you by the word of the Lord, that we which are alive and remain unto the coming of the Lord shall not prevent them which are asleep. For the Lord himself shall descend from heaven with a shout, with the voice of the archangel, and with the trump of God, and the dead in Christ shall rise first, then we which are alive and remain shall be caught up together with them in the clouds to meet the Lord in the air, and so shall we ever be with the Lord. Wherefore comfort one another with these words. 1 Thessalonians Chapter 5. But of the times and the seasons, brethren, ye have no need that I write unto you. For yourselves know perfectly that the day of the Lord so cometh as a thief in the night. For when they shall say, Peace and safety, then sudden destruction cometh upon them, as travail upon a woman with child, and they shall not escape. But ye, brethren, are not in darkness, that that day should overtake you as a thief. Ye are all the children of light, and the children of the day. We are not of the night, nor of darkness. Therefore let us not sleep, as do others, but let us watch and be sober. For they that sleep, sleep in the night, and they that be drunken are drunken in the night. But let us who are of the day be sober, putting on the breastplate of faith and love, and for an helmet the hope of salvation. For God hath not appointed us to wrath, but to obtain salvation by our Lord Jesus Christ, who died for us, that whether we wake or sleep, we should live together with him. Wherefore comfort yourselves together, and edify one another, even as also ye do. And we beseech you, brethren, to know them which labor among you, and are over you in the Lord, and admonish you, and to esteem them very highly in love for their work's sake, and be at peace among yourselves. Now we exhort you, brethren, warn them that are unruly, comfort the feeble-minded, support the weak, be patient toward all men. See that none render evil for evil unto any man, but ever follow that which is good, both among yourselves and to all men. Rejoice evermore. Pray without ceasing. In everything give thanks,
for this is the will of God in Christ Jesus concerning you. Quench not the Spirit. Despise not prophesyings. Prove all things, hold fast that which is good. Abstain from all appearance of evil. And the very God of peace sanctify you wholly, and I pray God your whole spirit and soul and body be preserved blameless unto the coming of our Lord Jesus Christ. Faithful is he that calleth you, who also will do it. Brethren, pray for us. Greet all the brethren with an holy kiss. I charge you by the Lord that this epistle be read unto all the holy brethren. The grace of our Lord Jesus Christ be with you. Amen.

0: The Second Epistle of Paul the Apostle to the Thessalonians, Chapter 1. Paul and Silvanus and Timotheus, unto the Church of the Thessalonians in God our Father and the Lord Jesus Christ. Grace unto you and peace from God our Father and the Lord Jesus Christ. We are bound to thank God always for you, brethren, as it is meet, because that your faith groweth exceedingly, and the charity of every one of you all toward each other aboundeth, so that we ourselves glory in you in the churches of God for your patience and faith in all your persecutions and tribulations that ye endure, which is a manifest token of the righteous judgment of God, that ye may be counted worthy of the kingdom of God, for which ye also suffer, seeing it is a righteous thing with God to recompense tribulation to them that trouble you. And to you who are troubled, rest with us when the Lord Jesus shall be revealed from heaven with his mighty angels, in flaming fire taking vengeance on them that know not God and that obey not the gospel of our Lord Jesus Christ, who shall be punished with everlasting destruction from the presence of the Lord and from the glory of his power, when he shall come to be glorified in his saints, and to be admired in all them that believe, because our testimony among you is believed in that day. Wherefore also we pray always for you, that our God would count you worthy of this calling, and fulfill all the good pleasure of his goodness, and the work of faith with power, that the name of our Lord Jesus Christ may be glorified in you and ye in him, according to the grace of our God and the Lord Jesus Christ. 2 Thessalonians Chapter 2. Now we beseech you, brethren, by the coming of our Lord Jesus Christ, and by our gathering together unto him, that ye be not soon shaken in mind, or be troubled, neither by spirit, nor by word, nor by letter as from us, as that the day of Christ is at hand. Let no man deceive you by any means, for that day shall not come, except there come a falling away first, and that man of sin be revealed, the son of perdition, who opposeth and exalteth himself above all that is called God, or that is worshipped, so that he as God sitteth in the temple of God, showing himself that he is God. Remember ye not that when I was yet with you I told you these things? And now ye know what withholdeth, that he might be revealed in his time. For the mystery of iniquity doth already work, only he who now letteth will let, until he be taken out of the way. And then shall that wicked be revealed, whom the Lord shall consume with the spirit of his mouth, and shall destroy with the brightness of his coming, even him whose coming is after the working of Satan with all power and signs and lying wonders, and with all deceivableness of unrighteousness in them that perish, because they received not the love of the truth, that they might be saved. And for this cause God shall send them strong delusion, that they should believe a lie, that they all might be damned who believe not in the truth, but had pleasure in unrighteousness. But we are bound to give thanks alway to God for you, brethren, beloved of the Lord, because God hath from the beginning chosen you to salvation, through sanctification of the Spirit and belief of the truth, whereunto he called you by our gospel to the obtaining of the glory of our Lord Jesus Christ. Therefore, brethren, stand fast, and hold the traditions which ye have been taught, whether by word or our epistle. Now our Lord Jesus Christ himself, and God, even our Father, which hath loved us and hath given us everlasting consolation and good hope through grace, comfort your hearts, and establish you in every good word and work. 2 Thessalonians Chapter 3. Finally, brethren, pray for us that the word of the Lord may have free course, and be glorified even as it is with you, and that we may be delivered from unreasonable and wicked men, for all men have not faith. But the Lord is faithful, who shall establish you and keep you from evil. And we have confidence in the Lord touching you, that ye both do and will do the things which we command you. And the Lord direct your hearts into the love of God, and into the patient waiting for Christ. Now we command you, brethren, in the name of our Lord Jesus Christ, that ye withdraw yourselves from every brother that walketh disorderly, and not after the tradition which he received of us. For yourselves know how ye ought to follow us, for we behaved not ourselves disorderly among you. Neither did we eat any man's bread for naught, but wrought with labor and travail night and day, that we might not be chargeable to any of you. Not because we have not power, but to make ourselves an ensample unto you to follow us. For even when we were with you, this we commanded you, that if any would not work, neither should he eat. For we hear that there are some which walk among you disorderly, working not at all, but are busybodies. Now them that are such we command and exhort by our Lord Jesus Christ, that with quietness they work, and eat their own bread. But ye, brethren, be not weary in well-doing. And if any man obey not our word by this epistle, note that man, and have no company with him, that he may be ashamed. Yet count him not as an enemy, but admonish him as a brother. Now the Lord of peace himself give you peace always by all means. The Lord be with you all. The salutation of Paul with mine own hand, which is the token in every epistle, so I write. The grace of our Lord Jesus Christ be with you all. Amen.
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Isaiah 37. And it came to pass, when King Hezekiah heard it, that he rent his clothes, and covered himself with sackcloth, and went into the house of the Lord. And he sent Eliakim, who was over the household, and Shebna the scribe, and the elders of the priests covered with sackcloth, unto Isaiah the prophet, the son of Amos. And they said unto him, Thus saith Hezekiah, This day is a day of trouble, and of rebuke, and of blasphemy. For the children are come to the birth, and there is not strength to bring forth. It may be the Lord thy God will hear the words of Rabshakeh, whom the king of Assyria his master hath sent to reproach the living God, and will reprove the words which the Lord thy God hath heard. Wherefore lift up thy prayer for the remnant that is left. So the servants of King Hezekiah came to Isaiah, and Isaiah said unto them, Thus shall ye say unto your master, Thus saith the Lord, Be not afraid of the words that thou hast heard, wherewith the servants of the king of Assyria have blasphemed me. Behold, I will send a blast upon him, and he shall hear a rumor, and return to his own land, and I will cause him to fall by the sword in his own land. So Rabshakeh returned, and found the king of Assyria warring against Libna, for he had heard that he was departed from Lachish. And he heard say concerning Tirhakah, king of Ethiopia, He is come forth to make war with thee. And when he heard it, he sent messengers to Hezekiah, saying, Thus shall ye speak to Hezekiah, king of Judah, saying, Let not thy God, in whom thou trusteth, deceive thee, saying, Jerusalem shall not be given into the hand of the king of Assyria. Behold, thou hast heard what the kings of Assyria have done to all lands by destroying them utterly. And shalt thou be delivered? Have the gods of the nations delivered them which my fathers have destroyed, as Gozan, and Haran, and Reseph, and the children of Eden, which were in Telassar? Where is the king of Hamath, and the king of Arphad, and the king of the city of Sepharvaim, Hena, and Avah? And Hezekiah received the letter from the hand of the messengers, and read it. And Hezekiah went up unto the house of the Lord, and spread it before the Lord. And Hezekiah prayed unto the Lord, saying, O Lord of hosts, God of Israel, that dwellest between the cherubims, Thou art the God, even Thou alone of all the kingdoms of the earth, Thou hast made heaven and earth. Incline thine ear, O Lord, and hear. Open thine eyes, O Lord, and see, and hear all the words of Sennacherib, which hath sent to reproach the living God. Of a truth, Lord, the kings of Assyria have laid waste all the nations in their countries, and have cast their gods into the fire. For they were no gods, but the work of men's hands, wood and stone, eyes on high. Therefore they have destroyed them, even against the Holy One of Israel. By thy servants hast thou reproached the Lord, and hast said, By the multitude of my chariots am I come up to the height of the mountains, to the sides of Lebanon. And I will cut down the tall cedars thereof, and the choice fir trees thereof, and I will enter into the height of his border, and the forest of his Carmel. I have digged and drunk water, and with the sole of my feet have I dried up all the rivers of the besieged places. Hast thou not heard long ago how I have done it, and of ancient times that I have formed it? Now have I brought it to pass, that thou shouldest be to lay waste defensed cities into ruinous heaps. Therefore their inhabitants were of small power. They were dismayed and confounded. They were as the grass of the field, and as the green herb, as the grass on the housetops, and as corn blasted before it be grown up. But I know thy abode, and thy going out, and thy coming in, and thy rage against me, because thy rage against me and thy tumult is come up into mine ears. Therefore will I put my hook in thy nose, and my bridle in thy lips. And I will turn thee back by the way by which thou camest. And this shall be a sign unto thee, ye shall eat this year such as groweth of itself, and the second year that which springeth of the same. And in the third year sow ye, and reap, and plant vineyards, and eat the fruit thereof. And the remnant that is escaped of the house of Judah shall again take root downward, and bear fruit upward. And the remnant that is escaped of the house of Judah shall again take root downward, and bear fruit upward. For out of Jerusalem shall go forth a remnant, and they that escaped out of Mount Zion.
The zeal of the Lord of hosts shall do this. Therefore, thus saith the Lord concerning the king of Assyria, he shall not come into this city, nor shoot an arrow there, nor come before it with shields, nor cast a bank against it. By the way that he came, by the same shall he return, and shall not come into this city, saith the Lord. For I will defend this city to save it for mine own sake and for my servant David's sake. Then the angel of the Lord went forth and smote in the camp of the Assyrians 185,000. And when they arose early in the morning, behold, they were all dead corpses. So Sennacherib, king of Assyria, departed and went and returned and dwelt at Nineveh. And it came to pass, as he was worshipping in the house of Nisroch, his god, that Adrammelech and Sharazar, his sons, smote him with the sword, and they escaped into the land of Armenia. And Aseradon, his son, reigned in his stead.

Esther 2. After these things, when the wrath of King Ahasuerus was appeased, he remembered Vashti and what she had done and what was decreed against her. Then said the king's servants that ministered unto him, "Let there be fair young virgins sought for the king, and let the king appoint officers in all the provinces of his kingdom, that they may gather together all the fair young virgins unto Shushan the palace, to the house of the women, unto the custody of Haggai, the king's chamberlain, keeper of the women, and let their things for purification be given them, and let the maiden which pleaseth the king be queen instead of Vashti." And the thing pleased the king, and he did so. Now in Shushan the palace there was a certain Jew whose name was Mordecai, the son of Jair, the son of Shimei, the son of Kish, a Benjamite, who had been carried away from Jerusalem with the captivity which had been carried away with Jeconiah, king of Judah, whom Nebuchadnezzar, the king of Babylon, had carried away. And he brought up Hadassah, that is Esther, his uncle's daughter, for she had neither father nor mother, and the maid was fair and beautiful, whom Mordecai, when her father and mother were dead, took for his own daughter. So it came to pass when the king's commandment and his decree was heard, and when many maidens were gathered together unto Shushan the palace, to the custody of Haggai, that Esther was brought also unto the king's house, to the custody of Haggai, keeper of the women. And the maiden pleased him, and she obtained kindness of him, and he speedily gave her her things for purification, which such things as belonged to her, and seven maidens which were meet to be given her out of the king's house. And he preferred her and her maids unto the best place of the house of the women. Esther had not shewn her people nor her kindred, for Mordecai had charged her that she should not shew it. And Mordecai walked every day before the court of the women's house to know how Esther did and what should become of her. Now when every maid's turn was come to go in to King Ahasuerus, after that she had been 12 months, according to the manner of the women, for so were the days of their purifications accomplished, to wit, 6 months with oil of myrrh, and 6 months with sweet odors, and with other things for the purifying of the women. Then thus came every maiden unto the king. Whatsoever she desired was given her to go with her out of the house of the women unto the king's house. In the evening she went, and on the morrow she returned into the second house of the women to the custody of Shashgaz, the king's chamberlain, which kept the concubines. She came in unto the king no more, except the king delighted in her, and that she were called by name. Now in the turn of Esther, the daughter of Abihail, the uncle of Mordecai, who had taken her for his daughter, was come to go in unto the king, she required nothing but what Haggai, the king's chamberlain, the keeper of the women, appointed. And Esther obtained favor in the sight of all them that looked upon her. So Esther was taken unto King Ahasuerus into his house royal in the 10th month, which is the month Tebeth, in the 7th year of his reign. And the king loved Esther above all the women, and she obtained grace and favor in his sight more than all the virgins, so that he set the royal crown upon her head and made her queen instead of Vashti. Then the king made a great feast unto all his princes and his servants, even Esther's feast. And he made a release to the provinces and gave gifts according to the state of the king.
And when the virgins were gathered together the second time, then Mordecai sat in the king's gate. Esther had not yet shown her kindred nor her people, as Mordecai had charged her, for Esther did the commandment of Mordecai, like as when she was brought up with him. In those days, while Mordecai sat in the king's gate, two of the king's chamberlains, Bigthan and Teresh, of those which kept the door, were wroth, and sought to lay hand on the king Ahasuerus. And the thing was known to Mordecai, who told it unto Esther the queen, and Esther certified the king thereof in Mordecai's name. And when inquisition was made of the matter, it was found out. Therefore they were both hanged on a tree, and it was written in the book of the Chronicles before the king.

0: 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With his Bible study, here's eBible Fellowship's Robert Daniels.
1: Turn to John 10, the Gospel of John, chapter 10. Read the first few verses of John chapter 10. John chapter 10, verse 1. Verily, verily, I say unto you, he that entereth not by the door into the sheepfold, but climbeth up some other way, the same is a thief and a robber. He that entereth in by the door into the is the shepherd of the sheep. To him the porter openeth, and the sheep hear his voice, and he calleth his own sheep by name, and leadeth them out. And when he putteth forth his own sheep, he goeth before them, and the sheep follow him, for they know his voice. And a stranger will they not follow, but will flee from him, for they know not the voice of strangers. This parable spake Jesus unto them, but they understood not what things they were which he spake unto them. And verse 7 and 8 and 9, it says, verse 7 says, then said Jesus unto them, again, verily, verily, I say unto you, I am the door of the sheep. All that ever came before me are thieves and robbers, but the sheep did not hear them. I am the door. By me, if any man enter in, he shall be saved, and shall go in and out, and find pasture. The thief cometh not but for to steal, and to kill, and to destroy. I am come that they may have life, and they may have it more abundantly. I started speaking about verse 1 of John chapter 10. I think it was last month. And God gives us a lot of information here, especially in verse 1, because here God is telling about how he's the door into the kingdom of heaven. There is no other way to enter heaven but through Christ. You know, all the other religions of the world, they have their teachings, but we know that their teaching, whether it's a Mohammedan gospel book or whatever they write, or another religion, major religion of the world, Buddhism or whatever it might be, their writings is not the word of God. It will not lead you into heaven, because the gospel, true gospel, is very exclusive. God wrote the Bible. These other books was written by man. It came out of the mind of men, and that will never, ever bring salvation to that individual. And many, many people do believe that type of thing. But we know that the God of the Bible, he is the only way through the kingdom of heaven. He's only through him can we have our sins forgiven. Only God himself can give a person eternal life. God is eternal and is not controlled by men. So the way of these other religions of the world, there is no hope in these religions. It does not bring salvation, no matter how old that religion might be, how faithfully this person claims that they're following their teachings of their religion, is to no avail. And you know, the thing that we learn too, that Satan is very accommodating. You're Muslim? Oh, sure, come on in. You're Catholic? Come on in. You're Buddhist? Come on in. He's very welcoming. You see, so whatever you believe, Satan is on your side. But when you come on to the true gospel, the gospel of the Bible, there's none like it. It is the only way that someone could become saved during the day of salvation. We have to make it very clear that the day of salvation has now passed. God has saved all his elect. They are saved. They are all in his kingdom, spiritually speaking. We're all in there now. So God is no longer saving anyone. But last time I was speaking about how the false gospel, God equates them to being a thief. They steal the word of God, and they marry it with some other teachings that, as they see it in the Bible, and that also will never bring salvation. But let me read a couple of verses I read the last time. When you look at Jeremiah, let's turn over to Jeremiah chapter. I read this last time, but let's look at it again. Jeremiah chapter 23. Jeremiah chapter 23. One of the beauty of God's word is you could go over it again and again and again. Jeremiah chapter 23. You start reading in verse 29. Jeremiah chapter 23, verse 29. Here God says, "Is not my word like as a fire, says Jehovah, and like a hammer that breaketh the rock in pieces? Therefore, behold, I am against the prophets, saith Jehovah, that steal my words, everyone from his neighbor. Behold, I am against the prophets." You know, probably someone who declares the word of God, saith Jehovah, that use their tongues and say, he said. So if somebody is bringing in another gospel, they're being a thief and a liar also, because they're saying God said it. And when God didn't say it, and you know, that's terrible. And he goes on in verse 32. In verse 32, where God goes on, "Behold, I am against them that prophesy false dreams, says Jehovah, and do tell them, and cause my people to err by their lies and by their lightness, yet I sent them not." So when somebody is declaring a gospel, you bet be sure what you're saying is what God said in the word of God. And he goes on, "I sent them not, nor commanded them. Therefore, they shall not profit this people at all, saith Jehovah. And when this people or the prophet or a priest shall ask thee, saying, what is the burden of Jehovah? Thou then say unto them, what burden? I will even forsake you, saith Jehovah." And verse 34, "And as for the prophet and the priest and the people, that shall say, the burden of Jehovah, I will even punish that man and his house." So it's a very serious thing when somebody is bringing a false gospel and saying, thus saith the Lord. So we have to be very careful the gospel that we're bringing, that make sure it is true to God's word, the Bible, because it's a very serious thing. No wonder why God brought judgment upon the churches. You look at the churches and the gospel that they were bringing. And I said this the last time, this is just a quick review. When these churches are bringing a gospel, a free will gospel, our charismatic gospel, they're saying God is saying these things to them. They're saying, thus saith the Lord. And you hear what God's warning said to them. You read through the book of Jeremiah, you see it. As you read through it, you see God's warning. And not only that, God faults the priests and the prophets, he falls to people also who are sitting in the congregations. God holds them accountable for this type of teaching. Let's look at Jeremiah 5 again. That's kind of a quick review here. In Jeremiah chapter 5, start reading in verse 26. That's God's stark warning to us. Jeremiah chapter 5, you're going to start reading in verse 26, where it says, "For among my people," corporately speaking, the churches, it says, "For among my people are found wicked men. They lay wait as he that setteth snares. They set a trap. They catch men. As a cage is full of birds, so are their houses full of deceit. Therefore, they are become great and waxen rich. They are waxen fat. They shine, yea, they overpass the deeds of the wicked. They judge not the cause of the fatherless, yet they prosper." You know, you look at these televangelists, you know, they're all about money. You know, they're flying around their big aircraft and living a life of luxury, so to speak. And God goes on, "And the right of the needy do they not judge? Shall I not visit for these things, saith Jehovah? Shall not my soul be avenged on such a nation as this? A wonderful and a horrible thing is committed in the land. The prophets prophesy falsely, and the priests bear rule by their own means. And my people, people corporately speaking in the churches, you hear what God's warning says here, and my people love to have it so. See, the people in the churches, they love it. You know, they love this, whatever they're bringing. They get emotional and they're jumping around the aisle and all these things, what they're doing. So God faults the people, so they love to have it. And what will ye do in the end thereof? You see God's warning to the churches? And when you look at the churches there, I tell you, you wonder how God put up with them for so long. But by God's mercy, he saved all his elect. And now we're in that time. God judged the churches, and now we see now that judgment are transferred to the world. And it's no wonder you see what's going on around us in our day. Okay, so let's go back over to John 10. And here God tells in John 10, verse 10. Let's look at John 10, verse 10, where God says, he's speaking about the thief. It says, the thief cometh not but for to steal and to kill. See, this false gospel that they're bringing is killing people. That's what is, because it's not saving them, because God doesn't save through a false gospel. So these churches, they were bringing a gospel that are killing people. You know, one of the sad things that I remember seeing in, probably you've seen it, where during the church age, because God is no longer using the churches, I'm going back to the church age, where you know that church over there is a false gospel, charismatic or whatever. And you know, and you look and you see these parents of these children who are bringing their children to this church. And you know that there is no hope for salvation there, none. So the parents, the is a false church. And here you have the parents who are bringing their little ones there, thinking that God somehow will save that child or save them. And it's a sad, sad event to watch. And maybe during the day of salvation, during the church age, many of us probably were caught up into this type of false charismatic or false church or in the Catholic church or whatever religion that you are in. You were also blinded at one point. And it's only by God's mercy, only by the mercy of God during the day of salvation, he has brought you out of it. He's opened your understanding spiritually to the true gospel. But many of people who have become saved once in the charismatic or whatever they believed in, and it's only by the mercy of God that God brought them out or brought you out. It's the sheer mercy of God. He's opened your eyes spiritually. And you wonder how many times somebody probably tried to share the true gospel with you and you didn't listen because you were convinced that what you believed was true. Some of us were fiddling around with the dial on the car radio, and by God's mercy, he led you to family radio, Brother Camping, during that when God was using family radio, that he led you there. And you, by God's mercy, you start to listen, and maybe Mr. Camping was talking about charismatics. And it hit you. And you know, maybe at first you were resistant to what he was saying, but somehow by God's mercy, you tune in back, you start to listen again to what Mr. Camping was saying. And then by God's mercy, he's opened your eyes to the true gospel. And then when you have a chance to look back on your family and they're going there, you're trying to tell them that, you know, that's not a true gospel. And then they're going to turn on you. But it's only the mercy of God why he has brought you out, us out of that false gospel. But let's turn to 2 Corinthians chapter 11. 2 Corinthians chapter 11. Start reading verse 13 to 15. 2 Corinthians chapter 11, verses 13 to 15. There God writes, he's speaking about the false gospel, those who come as a thief. He says, for such are false apostles, deceitful workers, transforming themselves into the apostles of Christ. You see how Satan operates during the church age, when he came that way, when he uses this false prophet to bring a false gospel. Remember, the false gospel, they come as a thief. You know, they steal the word of God, and they marry it with some things in the Bible, but it's not a true gospel. And it goes on, transforming himself as apostles of Christ, and no marvel, for Satan himself is transformed into an angel of light. He's changed into an angel of light, looking like Christ. And again, verse 15 says, therefore, it is no great thing if his ministers be transformed as the ministers of righteousness, whose end shall be according to their works. So this is what happens to the false gospel. It doesn't bring salvation. And as I said earlier, no wonder God no longer uses the church. He no longer uses it. You see, and they're in terrible sit. No, he's no longer, you know, he's all done with the churches. He's brought judgment upon them, and he's not using them anymore. Let's go on a little further and look at, turn to the book of James, I believe. Let's turn to James. I don't understand the full import of all this, but there's a verse there I want to look at. In James chapter 3, and we're going to start reading in verse 1. The book of James, chapter 3, verse 1. My brethren, be not many masters, knowing that we shall receive the greater condemnation. For in many things we offend all. If any man offend not in word, the same is a perfect man, and able also to bridle the whole body. Behold, we put bits in horses' mouths, that they may obey us, and we turn about their whole body. Behold also the ships, which, though they be so great, and are driven of fierce winds, yet are they turned about with a very small helm, with the servant, the governor listeth. Even so, the tongue is a little member, and boasts about great things. Behold, how great a matter a little fire kindleth. And the tongue, you know, the tongue of these false prophet, this false gospel, they bring in another gospel. The tongue is a fire, a world of iniquity. So is the tongue among our members. It defileth the whole body, and setteth on fire the course of nature, and is set on fire of hell. So the tongue of these, what coming out of the mouth of these false prophet, is a false gospel. It's a world of iniquity. And he's speaking lies, because they're saying, thus said the Lord, and he didn't say it. You see, and the people in the churches during the church age, they love to have it so. If you tell them a lie, they'll believe it. Why do you think so many people were against Brother Camping? Because he was bringing the true gospel. And many during the church age, they were offended at the true gospel when they hear it. Because you see, the true gospel tells us that God is the only Savior. He has to do the work of saving us. We can't accept anything. You see, it's not by our works that save us, it's the work of Christ. And those who are in another gospel, they believe the lie that's being told to them, because they have control over their salvation. All they have to do is do whatever, follow a recipe or some kind of, whatever they say that you to believe, and you're saved. But the true gospel, no. The true gospel is an offense to many, to man. And the true gospel says, no, you're dead in trespasses and sins. You cannot do anything about your salvation. And during the day of salvation, all we could do, which it won't save us, we'd pity us to cry out to God for mercy. It may be that he may have mercy upon you. And when you bring that type of gospel during the day of salvation, many are offended by it. Many are offended by the true gospel. But you tell them a lie of the false gospel, of course they'll believe it. They'll believe every word you say. And that's the gospel the churches, a lot of those churches were bringing during the church age. But this is what they had, the world of iniquity, sin was coming out of these pastors' mouth, telling the people a lie that you could enter into heaven to some other means. Remember in John 10:1, they're trying to climb up into heaven to another way, and Christ is the only way. They're trying desperately to get into heaven. That's why these other false religions out there, they're saying, yeah, you could get into heaven. All you have to do is good works. Your work will save you. If you look at all these false religions of the world, their thing is works. You have to do this. You have to do that. You do good to your neighbor. You do this. You live a nice life for you, where you go live in a hill somewhere. It's all the works of men. All the false gospels is based on man's works. And that will never save anybody. He has never saved anybody. Man's efforts. See, and many are offended at the gospel, at the true gospel. But we, you know, as I said a moment ago, that during the church age, what a lot of these churches were doing, they were feeding poison. The pastors in the churches, they were feeding, they were bringing a gospel that's killing you. That's what they were doing. They were that this gospel they were bringing, they had no hope in it. For instance, if you'll turn to Deuteronomy 29, Deuteronomy chapter 29, we're going to read verse 18. Deuteronomy 29, verse 18. You can see God speak a little bit about wormwood or hemlock. These are poisonous things, but you got to look at, you know, is the false gospel really God speaking about? In Deuteronomy chapter 29, start reading in verse 18. It says, let me back up a little bit here. Let's start reading verse 17. Deuteronomy 29, verse 17. And ye have seen their abominations and their idols, wood and stone, silver and gold, which were amongst them. So God is warning Israel, these nations, you know, this is what they're doing. And he gives you these lands, don't do what these other nations are doing. Lest there should be among you man or woman or family or tribe whose heart turneth away this day from Jehovah our God to go and serve other gods in these nations. So you'll see God's warning, you know, see these nations, you know, they're not worshiping the true God of the Bible. They're worshiping these other gods, and he's warning Israel not to do it. He goes on, lest there be should be among you a root of beareth gall and wormwood. When you take throughout the Bible, see gall and wormwood has to do with the false gospel. And verse 19 says, and it shall come to pass when he heareth the words of this curse, that he bless himself in his heart, saying, I shall have peace, though I walk in the imagination of mine heart to add drunkenness to thirst. Jehovah will not spare him, but then the anger of Jehovah and his jealousy shall smoke against that man, and all the curses that are written in the book shall lie upon him, and Jehovah shall blot out his name from under heaven. See, those who are not false gospel, their names are going to be blotted out of the book of life, because that gospel won't bring salvation to anybody. That's how serious this issue is. Because when you go through the Bible, you'll begin to see that Jehovah God, he's the only savior. You see, he's the only savior who can give a person eternal life. No other gospel can do that. God is the one who has to create a new heart in us. A false gospel can't do, God doesn't work through a false gospel. During the day of salvation, as I said, he could take somebody out of it if he's one of God's elect. But the majority of the people in the world, they're not saved. Majority of this people, at the end of the day, you might end up in the tens, billions of people who have ever lived on the face of the earth. And a very, very, very, very high percentage of them will be destroyed on that last day. It's only few who are truly saved. Only few. And from what we're learning, it could be only 200 million. Out of billions of people who have lived and died and who are living now, the population now is what, 8 billion? So it's a very tiny remnant which is truly saved, who are God's elect. You know, and it's God's business whom he saves. It's not ours. But it's a very, very tiny remnant. But let's look at the word hemlock is the Hebrew word, number 3939. And it's used it turn over to wormwood and hemlock is basically the same idea. If you look at Deuteronomy chapter 32, verses 30 to 35, you see the same idea there. Deuteronomy chapter 32, verses 30 to 35. Here God says, "How should one chase 1,000 and two put 10,000 to flight? Except their rock had sold them, and Jehovah had shut them up. For their rock is not our rock, even our enemies themselves being judges. For their vine is of the vine of Sodom, and of the fields of Gomorrah." You know, when you read about Sodom and Gomorrah in the Bible, remember God refers to them. Picture of the church, there is no fruit. You know, churches are not bringing no fruit. Their grapes are grapes of gall, and their cluster are bitter. And their poison is the poison of dragons and of cruel venom. And God goes, verse 34, "Is not this laid up in store with thee and sealed up among my treasures? To me belongeth vengeance and recompense. Their foot shall slide in due time, for the day of their calamity is at hand, and the things that shall come upon them make haste." See, this false gospel. You know, God's judgment began at the church. God poured his wrath upon them, and now is upon the world. So you see, their vine is the vine of Sodom. There is no fruit. And as Christ calls himself, he's the vine, and we're the branches. Christ is no longer there in the churches. And if you would turn to another passage, turn to Proverbs chapter 5, how God lays out how he speaks about the false church. He's bringing another gospel in Proverbs chapter 5. We're going to start reading in verse 1. In Proverbs chapter 5, verse 1. Hear God's warning to us in the Bible, in Proverbs chapter 5, verse 1. "My son, attend unto my wisdom, and bow thine ear to my understanding." Hear God is, you know, when God saves us, we become sons of God. And he's given us spiritual ears to hear. He has opened our understanding, and we're going to listen to God's word, the Bible. In verse 2. "That thou mayest regard discretion, and that thy lips may keep knowledge. For the lips of a strange woman," speaks about the false gospel. You see, if that's a strange woman, John 10, that go on in John 10, God tells us that God's elect who have had their spiritual ears and eyes open, we won't listen to a false gospel. We're not going to pay attention to that because we know it's another gospel. And it goes on, verse 3, "For the lips of a strange woman droppeth as honeycomb." See, Satan comes with a gospel that seems so sweet, and many listen to it. You see, and her mouth is smoother than oil. Remember, read in 2 Corinthians how Satan goes about. He comes as ministers of light. He present the gospel so easy to you, and many people, because their spiritual ears and eyes are not open, they will follow that type of teaching. And but it goes on in verse 4, but her end is bitter as wormwood and sharp as a two-edged sword. Her feet go down to death. Her steps take hold on hell. So you see what the false gospel does. It says, lest thou shouldest ponder the path of life, her ways are movable, that thou canst not know them. Hear me now, therefore, O ye children, and depart not from the words of my mouth. The Bible is the words of God's mouth. That's what we listen to. Each one of us are responsible. We go to the Bible and we search the scriptures and we pray for wisdom, that God will open our understanding to what we've been taught.

when thy flesh and thy body are consumed, and say, how have I hated instruction, and my heart despised reproof? Have not obeyed the voice of my teachers, nor inclined my ear to them that instructed me. I was almost in all evil in the midst of the congregation and assembly. Drink waters out of thy own cistern, and running waters out of thine own well. Let thy fountain be dispersed abroad, and rivers of waters in the streets. Let them be only in thine own, and not strangers with thee. Lest thy fountain be blessed, and rejoice with the wife of thy youth. And go down to let's go down to verse 20. Verse 20 says, and why wilt thou, my son, be ravished with a strange woman, and embrace the bosom of a stranger? For the ways of a man are before the eyes of Jehovah, and he pondereth all his ways. His own iniquities shall take the wicked himself, and he shall be holden with the cords of his sin. He shall die without instruction, and in the greatness of his folly he shall go astray. See, we have to be careful. See, this is how the false gospel is. You know, and by God's mercy, God's elect will not listen to the voice of a stranger. From the moment you hear another gospel, if your spiritual eyes are open, we know it, because one of the things that happens to us when we become a child of God, we become sensitive to truth. We become very sensitive to it, because God's Holy Spirit is in us. And when we hear somebody bring in another gospel, you know, you get start getting uncomfortable. You know that, oh, that's what he's saying is not true. Because by God's mercy, he has given us spiritual ears to hear, and we're going to know, because God's elect will not be deceived. We will not follow another gospel. We're not going to do it. You see, we're not going to follow another gospel, because we know what that person is saying is not true. It's not true to what God's word is saying. So we become very sensitive to that. But let's go back over to John chapter 10. And we're going to read verse 2. John chapter 10, verse 2. But he that entereth in by the door is the shepherd of the sheep. When we know that Christ is the door, that's been established, that Christ is the door. But here he, in verse 2, he says, he that entereth in by the door is the shepherd of the sheep. When you read the Bible, we learn something very important, that when we look up the shepherd, God tells us, let's read John chapter 10, verse 11. God answers the question, who's the shepherd here? He says in verse 11 of John chapter 10, there we read, God tells us, I am the good shepherd. The good shepherd giveth his life for the sheep. And we know that is the Lord Jesus Christ. And in verse 14 of the same chapter, he repeats it again. In verse 14, I am the good shepherd, and I know my sheep, and I'm known of mine. So God's elect, we know, he knows us. And he tells us here that he knows each and every one of his elect are known to him. You see, not one of us he doesn't know. And we're living in a day now where all the elect are saved. Let's look at 2 Timothy. I believe it's 2 Timothy. 2 Timothy chapter 2, verse 19. 2 Timothy chapter 2, verse 19. Nevertheless, the foundation of God standeth sure, having his seal. The Lord knoweth them that are his. God knows all those who are his, every single one of them, because God tells us that. And it says, and let everyone that nameth the name of Christ depart from iniquity. You see, and he knows, because our name, God's elect, the name of God's elect, are written in the Lamb's book of life
from

0: the foundation of the world. Known to God, all of his elect, from all eternity past, he knows every single one of the ones whom he has come to save. And not one of them will be lost. And that's how we have a great assurance of that, because God goes on to tell us in the book of Romans that nothing will separate us from the love of Christ. Nothing in this world. You know, that's one of the reasons why God's elect, we don't fear physical death, because we have this great hope that to be absent from the body is to be present with Christ. So either by life or by death, we're safe and secured with Christ forevermore. So all the division we see around us, all the turmoil and all what we're going on in this life, we shouldn't be stressed out about it. God is judging the world, so we're going to see all these things happen. So we shouldn't be worried. We shouldn't be, all we do is simply serve and walk humbly before the Lord and go forth to feed sheep. We shouldn't, you know, let the world worry about that. They're up in arms of what they see, and one social issue after another social issue. That's not our fight. We stay away from all this political nonsense. We don't get caught up in it. You know, picking sides of this one liberal, this one. No, that is not our fight. We know that God is ruling the earth, and it's not for man's good. You see, he's ruling the earth, and you see all this stuff, and then it's every nation you look, every island, every continent, you see the same thing. You know, we see it, So we shouldn't be stressed out or yeah, we live in this world, we see it. But we shouldn't be caught, up in this division. We shouldn't back away from it. We're at the end of the world. We're right there. And from what we're learning, 2033, seeing that the year is, that year is right there. A few more years, few more months, and the end has come. God destroyed this universe. The wicked are all destroyed. And now we're in the presence of God forevermore. What could be better? See, in this momentary affliction, no matter how difficult we have it in this life, the end is in sight. Or if he would take us before the end comes, what we do, we just simply leave our bodies and our spirit, go home to be with Christ, and we are with him forevermore. As Chris said the other day, we go there to wait for the end. What better place to wait with the Lord in heaven? Let's look at another verse. It says, here we read in that Christ, he's the good shepherd and he knows all those who are his. And in Hebrews, let's turn to Hebrews chapter 13. Hebrews chapter 13, verses 20 and 21. Hebrews chapter 13, verses 20 and 21. Here, we're going to read where God says he's the great shepherd. Hebrews 13, verse 20 and 21. Now the God of peace that brought again from the dead our Lord Jesus, that great shepherd of the sheep. Read that he's the good shepherd. And here we see that the Bible calls Christ the great shepherd of the sheep and says, through the blood of the everlasting covenant, make you perfect, verse 21, make you perfect in every good work to do his will, working in you. You see that good shepherd, he's the one that works in us, that which is well-pleasing in his sight. So God is the one who works in us to will and to do, and he's the one who works in us to do that which is well-pleasing in his sight through Jesus Christ, to whom be glory forever and ever. Amen. Jeez. So he here is the great shepherd. And another passage. I'm slow to turn to. I should find it first before I tell you. 1 Peter chapter 4. No, chapter 5. 1 Peter chapter 5. Here God tells us about Christ that he is the chief shepherd. 1 Peter chapter 5, verse 4, here God says, and when the chief shepherd, which is Christ, shall appear, ye shall receive a crown of glory that fadeth not away. So we hear, read there, that he is the chief shepherd. He's the chief shepherd. And how wonderful that is. And let's look at another, and you know, the very familiar passage in Psalm 23. The 23rd Psalm. The 23rd Psalm, the first verse. Here we read in 23rd Psalm, Jehovah is my shepherd. Note how personalized that is. And each one of God's elect could say, Jehovah is my shepherd. Because he's the one who shepherd the believer. He's the shepherd of the sheep. So each one of God's elect could say, Jehovah is my shepherd. I shall not want. So you see how personalized that is. He is the shepherd of each one of God's elect. And I think he uses it too in Isaiah. Let's turn to Isaiah. Isaiah chapter, I think it's 40, if I'm not mistaken. Isaiah chapter 40, verses 10 and 11. Isaiah chapter 40, verses 10 and 11. It says, Behold, the Lord God will come with strong hand, and his arm shall rule for him. Behold, his reward is with him, and his work before him. He shall feed his flock like a shepherd. And you know, in these days, God is feeding his elect. You see, he's feeding his elect spiritually from God's word, the Bible. That's why we're feeding sheep. He feeds the shepherd. So this shepherd feeds his sheep from God's word, the Bible. He shall feed his flock like a shepherd. He shall gather the lambs in his arms and carry them in his bosom and shall gently lead those that are with young. You see how wonderful the shepherd is. He's the shepherd of the sheep. He's the one who leads and guides all his elect. And that is a wonderful thing. It just tells us that God is in control of all things. Christ is in control of all things. So we should not be flustered or anything like that. You know, God is guiding, he's leading us, you know, and in this day, and we rejoice in that. Let's stop here, and I don't know how long I was speaking, but I'll stop here and close. Let's pray. Heavenly Father, we thank you, Lord, that thou art the shepherd of the sheep. You are the one who leads us. You're the one who guides us with your word, the Bible. Oh, Lord, we can't thank you enough for giving us the most awesome, the most wonderful, the most magnificent book that has ever been written is the Bible. All the books that men have written, all the libraries all over the world, and cannot be compared to God's word, the Bible, because the Bible is the book of truth. The Bible is the book of truth. No other writing in the world can claim that. And oh Lord, by your mercy and your grace, you've opened the eyes of a few in these days, and you've led us into truth of thy word. And we're not deserving of it, Father. It's only by your grace and your mercy that we're here today, and we're sitting here listening to God's word, the Bible, as you speak to us from the Bible. Father, we pray for Eddie, for Chris. I pray for the Q&A is to follow. We pray for the lunchtime. Oh, Lord, have our conversations to be centered on things above. This is Lord's Day, and we should have our attention on spiritual things as we should do all during the week. Father, we thank you for bringing us here again. I want to pray, oh, Lord, for all those who are listening over YouTube or eBible, Fellowship TV, all these things, oh Lord, that you have raised up and allowed us to share the gospel to those who can't be with us today and who are listening, however they're listening. We ask you to bless thy words to the hearts of everyone who are listening. Father, we thank you for bringing us here again at this Millville location. Pray for the upcoming conference. in June and the Florida conference. Oh Lord, may you work out all the details, and may all things be done to the praise of thy glory. Thank you once again for this day. In Jesus' name, amen.
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0: We welcome you to eBible Fellowship's Bible Reading Program. We read in 2 Timothy 3, verse 16, "All Scripture is given by inspiration of God, and is profitable for doctrine, for reproof, for correction, for instruction in righteousness." Now, let's begin our Bible Reading Program.
1: Psalm 80. To the chief musician upon Shoshanim, Iduth, a psalm of Asaph. Give ear, O shepherd of Israel, thou that leadest Joseph like a flock. Thou that dwellest between the cherubims, shine forth. Before Ephraim and Benjamin and Manasseh, stir up thy strength and come and save us. Turn us again, O God, and cause thy face to shine, and we shall be saved. O Jehovah, God of hosts, how long wilt thou be angry against the prayer of thy people? Thou feedest them with the bread of tears, and givest them tears to drink in great measure. Thou makest us a strife unto our neighbors, and our enemies laugh among themselves. Turn us again, O God of hosts, and cause thy face to shine, and we shall be saved. Thou hast brought a vine out of Egypt. Thou hast cast out the heathen and planted it. Thou preparest room before it, and didst cause it to take deep root, and it filled the land. The hills were covered with the shadow of it, and the boughs thereof were like the goodly cedars. She sent out her boughs unto the sea, and her branches unto the river. Why hast thou then broken down her hedges, so that all they which pass by the way do pluck her? The boar out of the wood doth waste it, and the wild beast of the field doth devour it. Return, we beseech thee, O God of hosts. Look down from heaven, and behold, and visit this vine, and the vineyard which thy right hand hath planted, and the branch that thou madest strong for thyself. It is burned with fire, it is cut down. They perish at the rebuke of thy countenance. Let thy hand be upon the man of thy right hand, upon the son of man, whom thou madest strong for thyself. So will not we go back from thee. Quicken us, and we will call upon thy name. Turn us again, O Jehovah, God of hosts. Cause thy face to shine, and we shall be saved. Psalm 81. To the chief musician upon Gittith, a psalm of Asaph. Sing aloud unto God our strength. Make a joyful noise unto the God of Jacob. Take a psalm and bring hither the timbrel, the pleasant harp with the psaltery. Blow up the trumpet in the new moon, in the time appointed, on our solemn feast day. For this was a statute for Israel, and a law of the God of Jacob. This he ordained in Joseph for a testimony when he went out through the land of Egypt, where I heard a language that I understood not. I removed his shoulder from the burden. His hands were delivered from the pots. Thou calledst in trouble, and I delivered thee. I answered thee in the secret place of thunder. I proved thee at the waters of Meribah, Selah. Hear, O my people, and I will testify unto thee. O Israel, if thou wilt hearken unto me, there shall no strange god be in thee, neither shalt thou worship any strange god. I am Jehovah thy God, which brought thee out of the land of Egypt. Open thy mouth wide, and I will fill it. But my people would not hearken to my voice, and Israel would none of me. So I gave them up unto their own heart's lust, and they walked in their own counsels. Oh, that my people had hearkened unto me, and Israel had walked in my ways! I should soon have subdued their enemies, and turned my hand against their adversaries. The haters of Jehovah should have submitted themselves unto him, but their time should have endured forever. He should have fed them also with the finest of the wheat, and with honey out of the rock should I have satisfied thee. Psalm 82. A Psalm of Asaph. God standeth in the congregation of the mighty. He judgeth among the gods. How long will ye judge unjustly, and accept the persons of the wicked? Selah. Defend the poor and fatherless. Do justice to the afflicted and needy. Deliver the poor and needy. Rid them out of the hand of the wicked. They know not, neither will they understand. They walk on in darkness. All the foundations of the earth are out of course. I have said, ye are gods, and all of you are children of the Most High. But ye shall die like men, and fall like one of the princes. Arise, O God, judge the earth, for thou shalt inherit all nations.

Psalm 83. A song or psalm of Asaph. Keep not thou silence, O God. Hold not thy peace, and be not still, O God. For lo, thine enemies make a tumult, and they that hate thee have lifted up the head. They have taken crafty counsel against thy people, and consulted against thy hidden ones. They have said, Come, and let us cut them off from being a nation, that the name of Israel may be no more in remembrance. For they have consulted together with one consent. They are confederate against thee. The tabernacles of Edom and the Ishmaelites, of Moab and the Hagarenes, Gebel and Ammon and Amalek, the Philistines with the inhabitants of Tyre. Assur also is joined with them. They have holpen the children of Lot, Selah. Do unto them as unto the Midianites, as to Sisera, as to Jabin at the brook of Kishon, which perished at Endor. They became as dung for the earth. Make their nobles like Oreb and like Zeeb, yea, all their princes as Zeba and as Zalmunna, who said, Let us take to ourselves the houses of God in possession. O my God, make them like a wheel, as the stubble before the wind. As the fire burneth a wood, and as the flame setteth the mountains on fire, so persecute them with thy tempest, and make them afraid with thy storm. Fill their faces with shame, that they may seek thy name, O Jehovah. Let them be confounded and troubled forever. Yea, let them be put to shame and perish. That men may know that thou, whose name alone is Jehovah, art the Most High over all the earth. Psalm 84. To the chief musician upon Gittith, a psalm for the sons of Korah. How amiable are thy tabernacles, O Jehovah of hosts! My soul longeth, yea, even fainteth for the courts of Jehovah. My heart and my flesh crieth out for the living God. Yea, the sparrow hath found an house, and a swallow a nest for herself, where she may lay her young, even thine altars, O Jehovah of hosts, my King and my God. Blessed are they that dwell in thy house. They will be still praising thee, Selah. Blessed is the man whose strength is in thee, in whose heart are the ways of them who, passing through the valley of Baca, make it a well. The rain also filleth the pools. They go from strength to strength, every one of them in Zion appeareth before God. O Jehovah God of hosts, hear my prayer. Give ear, O God of Jacob, Selah. Behold, O God, our shield, and look upon the face of thine anointed. For a day in thy courts is better than a thousand. I had rather be a doorkeeper in the house of my God than to dwell in the tents of wickedness. For Jehovah God is a sun and shield. Jehovah will give grace and glory. No good thing will he withhold from them that walk uprightly. O Jehovah of hosts, blessed is the man that trusteth in thee.

Psalm 85. To the chief musician, a psalm for the sons of Korah. Jehovah, thou hast been favorable unto thy land. Thou hast brought back the captivity of Jacob. Thou hast forgiven the iniquity of thy people. Thou hast covered all their sin, Selah. Thou hast taken away all thy wrath. Thou hast turned thyself from the fierceness of thine anger. Turn us, O God of our salvation, and cause thine anger toward us to cease. Wilt thou be angry with us forever? Wilt thou draw out thine anger to all generations? Wilt thou not revive us again, that thy people may rejoice in thee? Show us thy mercy, O Jehovah, and grant us thy salvation. I will hear what God Jehovah will speak, for he will speak peace unto his people and to his saints. But let them not turn again to folly. Surely his salvation is nigh them that fear him, that glory may dwell in our land. Mercy and truth are met together. Righteousness and peace have kissed each other. Truth shall spring out of the earth, and righteousness shall look down from heaven. Yea, Jehovah shall give that which is good, and our land shall yield her increase. Righteousness shall go before him, and shall set us in the way of his steps. Psalm 86. A Prayer of David. Bow down thine ear, O Jehovah. Hear me, for I am poor and needy. Preserve my soul, for I am holy. O thou, my God, save thy servant that trusteth in thee. Be merciful unto me, O Lord, for I cry unto thee daily. Rejoice the soul of thy servant, for unto thee, O Lord, do I lift up my soul. For thou, Lord, art good and ready to forgive, and plenteous in mercy unto all them that call upon thee. Give ear, O Jehovah, unto my prayer, and attend to the voice of my supplications. In the day of my trouble I will call upon thee, for thou wilt answer me. Among the gods there is none like unto thee, O Lord, neither are there any works like unto thy works. All nations whom thou hast made shall come and worship before thee, O Lord, and shall glorify thy name. For thou art great, and doest wondrous things. Thou art God alone. Teach me thy way, O Jehovah. I will walk in thy truth. Unite my heart to fear thy name. I will praise thee, O Lord my God, with all my heart, and I will glorify thy name for evermore. For great is thy mercy toward me, and thou hast delivered my soul from the lowest hell. O God, the proud are risen against me, and the assemblies of violent men have sought after my soul, and have not set thee before them. But thou, O Lord, art a God full of compassion, and gracious, long-suffering, and plenteous in mercy and truth. O turn unto me, and have mercy upon me. Give thy strength unto thy servant, and save the son of thine handmaid. Show me a token for good, that they which hate me may see it, and be ashamed, because thou, Jehovah, hast holpen me and comforted me. Psalm 87. A psalm or song for the sons of Korah. His foundation is in the holy mountains. Jehovah loveth the gates of Zion
more than all the dwellings of Jacob. Glorious things are spoken of thee, O city of God, Selah. I will make mention of Rahab and Babylon to them that know me. Behold, Philistia, and Tyre with Ethiopia. This man was born there. And of Zion it shall be said, this and that man was born in her, and the Highest himself shall establish her. Jehovah shall count when he writeth up the people, that this man was born there, Selah. As well the singers as the players on instruments shall be there. All my springs are in thee.

0: Psalm 88. A song or psalm for the sons of Korah. To the chief musician upon Mahalath, Leonoth, Maskil of Heman the Ezrahite. O Jehovah God of my salvation, I have cried day and night before thee. Let my prayer come before thee. Incline thine ear unto my cry. For my soul is full of troubles, and my life draweth nigh unto the grave. I am counted with them that go down into the pit. I am as a man that hath no strength. Free among the dead, like the slain that lie in the grave, whom thou rememberest no more. And they are cut off from thy hand. Thou hast laid me in the lowest pit, in darkness, in the deeps. Thy wrath lieth hard upon me, and thou hast afflicted me with all thy waves, Selah. Thou hast put away mine acquaintance far from me. Thou hast made me an abomination unto them. I am shut up, and I cannot come forth. Mine eye mourneth by reason of affliction. Jehovah, I have called daily upon thee. I have stretched out my hands unto thee. Wilt thou show wonders to the dead? Shall the dead arise and praise thee? Selah. Shall thy loving kindness be declared in the grave, or thy faithfulness in destruction? Shall thy wonders be known in the dark, and thy righteousness in the land of forgetfulness? But unto thee have I cried, O Jehovah, and in the morning shall my prayer prevent thee. Jehovah, why castest thou off my soul? Why hidest thou thy face from me? I am afflicted and ready to die from my youth up. While I suffer thy terrors, I am distracted. Thy fierce wrath goeth over me. Thy terrors have cut me off. They came round about me daily like water. They compassed me about together. Lover and friend hast thou put far from me, and mine acquaintance into darkness.
1: 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We read in the Bible in John 6, verse 44, "No man can come to me except the Father which hath sent me draw him." 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Until next time, may the Lord and His Word keep you encouraged, and may His perfect will be done. Welcome to eBible Fellowship's Evening Bible Studies in the Book of Daniel. 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And now with part one of his seventh study in the book of Daniel, chapter 3, here's Chris McCann.
2: We're continuing to look at verses 15 through 18. And verse 15 tells us the warning to Shadrach, Meshach, and Abednego that they would be cast the same hour into the midst of a burning, fiery furnace. And at the end of that verse 15, it says,

One thing that stands out in this historical record of Shadrach, Meshach, and Abednego, the three young Hebrews, in their refusal to bow down to this image, to commit idolatry, is their apparent lack of fear. Everyone else, it seems, in Babylon was afraid, but these three men, these three Jews who picture and represent the elect people of God, they insist still upon obeying God and keeping the word of God no matter the consequences. And of course, that goes along with what God has done when he saves an individual, when he saves a person. He gives them his spirit and a ongoing desire to do the will of God, no matter the consequences that arise sometimes in one's family or at one's work or in the neighborhood. The people of God have this desire, this will to do within them that is placed there by God himself. And we see that here. In our last couple of studies, we've been discussing the sin of blaspheming the Holy Spirit, and we've seen it's a corporate sin. Well, another interesting thing about this, when we go to Luke 12, and it's actually in Matthew, and in Matthew 10 also, but we'll just look at Luke 12, beginning in verse 10, we read of that sin of blaspheming the Holy Spirit. And whosoever shall speak a word against the Son of Man, it shall be forgiven him. But unto him that blasphemeth against the Holy Ghost, it shall not be forgiven. And when they bring you in unto the synagogues and unto magistrates and powers, take ye no thought how or what ye shall answer or what ye shall say, for the Holy Ghost shall teach you in the same hour what ye ought to say. We've seen how God has said repeatedly in several places, it is his plan to open the scriptures in the time of the end, or the great tribulation period, that hour. And at that time, the Holy Ghost will speak it through comparison of scriptures. The Holy Ghost teaches, and the things that come forth from the Bible will be reviled, ridiculed, mocked by the corporate body, the New Testament churches and congregations. Following the pattern of Israel before them, that when the Holy Spirit operated through the Lord Jesus Christ, spoke through the Lord Jesus Christ, the Israelites reviled him, said that the things he was doing and saying were of Beelzebub, Satan. Well, God tells us that the servant is not greater than his master, and if they did it to our master, we can be sure they will do it to us. And that's exactly what's happened as the church has committed the same sin that Israel committed, and it's a corporate sin. It's the sin of blaspheming the Holy Spirit. Well, it's interesting how God sets up the context of Luke 12 and the sin of blaspheming the Holy Spirit, and he does it here as well as in Matthew 10. And if we go back to verse 4 of Luke 12, it says, "And I say unto you, my friends, be not afraid of them that kill the body, and after that have no more that they can do, but I will forewarn you whom ye shall fear. Fear him which after he has killed hath power to cast into hell. Yea, I say unto you, fear him." Verse 7, "But even the very hairs of your head are all numbered. Fear not, therefore. Ye are of more value than many sparrows." Again, fear not, fear not. Fear God, not him who can kill you. And that's exactly what's going on in Daniel 3. There's a threat of being killed. And that was the threat all along.

0: Whoever does not worship at the sound of the music, those 23 musical instruments, and God speaks of Shadrach, Meshach, and Abednego 13 times, indicating at the time of the end of the church age, at the 13,000th year, for 23 years, the great tribulation period, that there will be this threat. You must bow down and worship or you will be killed. And we read the same thing in Revelation 13 regarding the image of the beast. Whosoever should not worship should be killed. That is spiritually killed, driven out of the congregation. This is the threat that hanged over the people of God throughout the entire duration of the Great Tribulation period. Well, we see that the three young men in Daniel chapter 3, they did not fear to the point. We don't know what was going on within them. And again, they were in their flesh, even though they had newborn again souls. And there could have been fear. Certainly, there was awareness of the situation and awareness of the horrible death that was facing them. And yet, verses like this could have gone through their mind. In Isaiah 51 and verse 7, "Hearken unto me, ye that know righteousness, the people in whose heart is my law. Fear ye not the reproach of men, neither be ye afraid of their revilings." Or maybe they were thinking of Isaiah 41. Isaiah 41, beginning in verse 10, "Fear thou not, for I am with thee. Be not dismayed, for I am thy God. I will strengthen thee. Yea, I will help thee. Yea, I will uphold thee with the right hand of my righteousness. Behold, all they that were incensed against thee shall be ashamed and confounded. They shall be as nothing, and they that strive with thee shall perish. Thou shalt seek them, and shall not find them. Even them that contended with thee, they that war against thee, shall be as nothing, and as a thing of naught. For I, Jehovah thy God, will hold thy right hand, saying unto thee, Fear not, I will help thee. Fear not, thou worm Jacob, and ye men of Israel. I will help thee, saith Jehovah, and thy Redeemer, the Holy One of Israel." Now they do say to the king that our God is able to deliver us. And so there is a hope in that area. Of course, they also say, but if not, and there's two options facing them, and they're fine with either option because the child of God wins or is victorious either way, whether we're delivered or whether we're destroyed by the fire physically. What happens? To die is gain. We go to be with the Lord in heaven, and we've won. There is no defeat. There is no losing for the child of God when it comes to matters of life and death. We win either way. In Isaiah 43, beginning in verse 1, it says, "But now thus saith Jehovah that created thee, O Jacob, and he that formed thee, O Israel, fear not, for I have redeemed thee. I have called thee by thy name. Thou art mine. When thou passest through the waters, I will be with thee, and through the rivers, they shall not overflow thee. When thou walkest through the fire, thou shalt not be burned, neither shall the flame kindle upon thee." And notice here, God is indicating again, "I will be with thee." Then he speaks of possible horrible deaths. When you go through the water and through the rivers, they will not overflow thee. That is, they will not drown thee and kill thee. And when you walk through the fire, thou shalt not be burned, neither shall the flame kindle upon thee. It doesn't say, and this is significant, it does not say you will not go through the fire where the flame will not kindle upon thee. No, we've learned that the Bible teaches that we all must appear, all of God's elect must make an appearance or a manifestation before the judgment seat of Christ, that God judges the righteous and the wicked. He's the judge of the quick and the dead. We've seen in many places this teaching of the Bible, and that means the fire will come upon us. The fire will be lit to us, yet that the promise is, again, it is not, we will not experience the fire, or we will not encounter the flame. Rather, the promise is when we do experience fire, it will not burn us or burn us up. And when we encounter the flame, it will not kindle upon us as it would, say, in the case of wood, hay, stubble. Remember that in 1 Corinthians chapter 3, and 1 Corinthians 3 has everything to do with fire. It is those elements that are built upon the foundation, who is the Lord Jesus Christ. And it says in verse 12, now if any man build upon this foundation gold, silver, precious stones, wood, hay, stubble, every man's work shall be made manifest, for the day shall declare it, because it shall be revealed by fire, and the fire shall try every man's work of what sort it is. Again, the righteous and the wicked. Gold, silver, precious stones, wood, hay, stubble. Where did we ever get the idea that the elect would be taken out of the world and not experience the judgment of God, the final judgment day? It is a wrong, unbiblical teaching. The Bible tells us we will go through the fire, just like wood, hay, stubble will go through the fire, and that'll be burned up. But gold, silver, precious stones will not be burned up. And it says, the day shall declare it. That's judgment day. Because it shall be revealed by fire, and the fire shall try every man's work of what sort it is, if any man's work abide, that is the fire, the endure the fire, which he has built thereupon, he shall receive a reward. Now, how could he endure the fire? Because the fire did not burn him. The flame did not kindle upon him, but the fire was put to him. And that's exactly the teaching of the Bible. That's why we read in Isaiah chapter 24, verse 6, in this chapter discussing judgment day throughout, therefore hath the curse devoured the earth, and they that dwell therein are desolate. Therefore the inhabitants of the earth are burned, and few men left. Everyone else, wood, hay, stubble, is burned up. Spiritually, they're destroyed once the door of heaven shut. But God's elect, many are called, few are chosen, are left. And why are they left? Is it because no fire has touched them? No. Yes, in one sense, but no in another. They have, like Shadrach, Meshach, and Abednego, been put into a furnace. And Judgment Day is likened to a furnace in the Gospel of Matthew. All of God's people have been put into the furnace of the wrath of God in the day of punishment, the day of God's fiery fury being poured upon the wicked of the earth, and all of the elect are appearing at that time, remaining alive and left on the earth, and going through the flame, and going through the fire, and everyone else is burned up, but not God's people. That's why the statement is made in Malachi. In Malachi 4, verse 1, for behold, the day cometh that shall burn as an oven, and all the proud, yea, and all that do wickedly shall be stubble. and the day that cometh shall burn them up, saith Jehovah of hosts, that it shall leave them neither root nor branch. And then verse 3, and ye, this is God's elect, shall tread down the wicked, for they shall be ashes under the soles of your feet in the day that I shall do this, saith Jehovah of hosts. See, God's people are there. We're still alive. We're walking on the earth. And it's as though we're walking upon the ashes of everyone else because they have been burned up. You know, it says in Hebrews 11, in that great chapter of faith, the faith of the Lord Jesus Christ, it says in Hebrews 11, verse 32, and what shall I more say, for the time would fail me to tell of Gideon and of Barak and of Samson and of Jephthah, of David also and Samuel and of the prophets, who through faith or through Christ subdued kingdoms, wrought righteousness, obtained promises, stopped the mouths of lions, quenched the violence of fire. This is a principle, a biblical principle or teaching we see throughout the Bible, that it is impossible for the people of God to burn. That's why Shadrach, Meshach, and Abednego did not burn. Now, of course, yes, God's people can burn, as in the time of the Reformation, some were burned at the stake, and they did burn. And maybe the evil church of that day, the evil apostate church, that were actually burning God's people for carrying the Bible, for wanting the Bible in the language of the people, they perhaps put the fire to them because of this principle, and with the idea, well, if we can burn them, they're not God's people, because Shadrach, Meshach, and Abednego did not burn. Gold, silver, precious stones does not burn. God said, when you go through the fire, you will not burn, in Isaiah. Neither shall the flame kindle upon you. It is the principle of God that the violence of the fire is quenched on their behalf by God through faith, through the Lord Jesus Christ. And so that is a principle, but really it's teaching us spiritual truth that God's elect, those predestinated from before the foundation of the world, will never be destroyed. They will never be as this world, as this universe, this corrupt creation, and as the wicked upon it, who will be burned up in that day of fiery heat, fervent heat, that will melt the elements. And guess what? Guess what? Once again, the people of God go through that fire and come out unscathed or unburned. Not, as we will later read in Daniel, without the smell of smoke, without even their garments, a loose thread on the garment being burned in any way. The fire has no power over God's elect. And of course, that's why the elect endure to the end, because the fire cannot burn them up. As a matter of fact, the fire of God's wrath in the day of judgment actually serves the elect. It is used by God himself to illuminate the night. What I mean can be seen also in Isaiah chapter 4, in Isaiah 4, beginning in verse 4, when the Lord shall have washed away the filth of the daughters of Zion, and daughters of Zion would be his saved people.
1: 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Until next time, may the Lord's perfect will be done.

Isaiah chapter 7. And it came to pass in the days of Ahaz the son of Jotham, the son of Uzziah, king of Judah, that Rezin the king of Syria, and Pekah the son of Remaliah, king of Israel, went up toward Jerusalem to war against it, but could not prevail against it. And it was told the house of David, saying, Syria is confederate with Ephraim. And his heart was moved, and the heart of his people, as the trees of wood are moved with the wind. Then said the Lord unto Isaiah, Go forth now to meet Ahaz, thou and Shear-Jashub thy son, at the end of the conduit of the upper pool in the highway of the fuller's field, and say unto him, Take heed and be quiet. Fear not, neither be faint-hearted for the two tails of these smoking firebrands, for the fierce anger of Rezin with Syria and of the son of Remaliah. Because Syria, Ephraim, and the son of Remaliah have taken evil counsel against thee, saying, Let us go up against Judah and vex it, and let us make a breach therein for us, and set a king in the midst of it, even the son of Tabeal. Thus saith the Lord God, It shall not stand, neither shall it come to pass. For the head of Syria is Damascus, and the head of Damascus is Rezin. And within 65 years shall Ephraim be broken, that it be not a people. And the head of Ephraim is Samaria, and the head of Samaria is Remaliah's son. If ye will not believe, surely ye shall not be established. Moreover, the Lord spake again unto Ahaz, saying, Ask thee a sign of the Lord thy God. Ask it either in the depth or in the height above. But Ahaz said, I will not ask, neither will I tempt the Lord. And he said, Hear ye now, O house of David, is it a small thing for you to weary men, but will ye weary my God also? Therefore the Lord himself shall give you a sign. Behold, a virgin shall conceive and bear a son, and shall call his name Emmanuel. Butter and honey shall he eat, that he may know

to refuse the evil and choose the good. For before the child shall know to refuse the evil and choose the good, the land that thou abhorrest shall be forsaken of both her kings. The Lord shall bring upon thee and upon thy people and upon thy father's house days that have not come from the day that Ephraim departed from Judah, even the king of Assyria. And it shall come to pass in that day that the Lord shall hiss for the fly that is in the uttermost parts of the river of Egypt, and for the bee that is in the land of Assyria. And they shall come and shall rest all of them in the desolate valleys, and in the holes of the rocks, and upon all thorns, and upon all bushes. In the same day shall the Lord shave with a razor that is hired, namely by them beyond the river, by the king of Assyria, the head and the hair of the feet, and it shall also consume the beard. And it shall come to pass in that day that a man shall nourish a young cow and two sheep. And it shall come to pass, for the abundance of milk that they shall give, he shall eat butter. For butter and honey shall everyone eat that is left in the land. And it shall come to pass in that day that every place shall be, where there were 1,000 vines at 1,000 silverlings, it shall even be for briars and thorns. With arrows and with bows shall men come thither, because all the land shall become briars and thorns. And on all hills that shall be digged with a mattock, there shall not come thither the fear of briars and thorns, but it shall be for the sending forth of oxen and for the treading of lesser cattle. Thank you for joining us this half hour for eBible Fellowship's programming on 7780 kHz shortwave. Visit our website at eBibleFellowship.org for more faithful teachings from God's holy word, the Bible. We read in the Bible in John 6, verse 44, "No man can come to me except the Father which hath sent me draw him." May we keep the hope that it be God's will to use this eBible Fellowship International broadcast to draw His elect and feed His sheep. Until next time, may the Lord and His Word keep you encouraged, and may His perfect will be done.

Joshua 21. Then came near the heads of the fathers of the Levites unto Eleazar the priest, and unto Joshua the son of Nun, and unto the heads of the fathers of the tribes of the children of Israel. And they spake unto them at Shiloh in the land of Canaan, saying, The Lord commanded by the hand of Moses to give us cities to dwell in, with the suburbs thereof for our cattle. And the children of Israel gave unto the Levites out of their inheritance, at the commandment of the Lord, these cities and their suburbs. And the lot came out for the families of the Kohathites. And the children of Aaron the priest, which were of the Levites, had by lot out of the tribe of Judah, and out of the tribe of Simeon, and out of the tribe of Benjamin, 13 cities. And the rest of the children of Kohath had by lot out of the families of the tribe of Ephraim, and out of the tribe of Dan, and out of the half-tribe of Manasseh, 10 cities. And the children of Gershon had by lot out of the families of the tribe of Issachar, and out of the tribe of Asher, and out of the tribe of Naphtali, and out of the half-tribe of Manasseh in Bashan, 13 cities. The children of Merari by their families had out of the tribe of Reuben, and out of the tribe of Gad, and out of the tribe of Zebulun, 12 cities. And the children of Israel gave by lot unto the Levites these cities with their suburbs, as the Lord commanded by the hand of Moses. And they gave out of the tribe of the children of Judah, and out of the tribe of the children of Simeon, these cities which are here mentioned by name, which the children of Aaron, being of the families of the Kohathites, who were of the children of Levi, had, for theirs was the first lot. And they gave them the city of Arba, the father of Anak, which city is Hebron, in the hill country of Judah, with the suburbs thereof round about it. But the fields of the city, and the villages thereof, gave they to Caleb, the son of Jephunneh, for his possession. Thus they gave to the children of Aaron the priest Hebron with her suburbs, to be a city of refuge for the slayer, and Libna with her suburbs, and Jatir with her suburbs, and Eshtamoah with her suburbs, and Holon with her suburbs, and Debir with her suburbs, and Ain with her suburbs, and Jutah with her suburbs, and Beth Shemesh with her suburbs, 9 cities out of those 2 tribes. And out of the tribe of Benjamin, Gibeon with her suburbs, Geba with her suburbs, Anatoth with her suburbs, and Almon with her suburbs, 4 cities. All the cities of the children of Aaron, the priests, were 13 cities with their suburbs. And the families of the children of Kohath, the Levites, which remained of the children of Kohath, even they had the cities of their lot out of the tribe of Ephraim. For they gave them Shechem with her suburbs in Mount Ephraim to be a city of refuge for the slayer, and Gezer with her suburbs, and Kibzaim with her suburbs, and Beth Horon with her suburbs, 4 cities. And out of the tribe of Dan, Eltekeh with her suburbs, Gibbethon with her suburbs, Aijalon with her suburbs, Gathrimon with her suburbs, 4 cities. And out of the half-tribe of Manasseh, Taanach with her suburbs, and Gathrimon with her suburbs, 2 cities. All the cities were 10 with their suburbs, for the families of the children of Kohath that remained. And unto the children of Gershon, of the families of the Levites, out of the other half-tribe of Manasseh, they gave Golan in Bashan with her suburbs, to be a city of refuge for the slayer, and Beeshtara with her suburbs, 2 cities. And out of the tribe of Issachar, Kishon with her suburbs, Dabare with her suburbs, Jarmuth with her suburbs, Enganim with her suburbs, 4 cities. And out of the tribe of Asher, Mishal with her suburbs, Abdon with her suburbs, Helkath with her suburbs, and Rehob with her suburbs, 4 cities. And out of the tribe of Naphtali, Kadesh in Galilee with her suburbs, to be a city of refuge for the slayer, and Hamoth-dor with her suburbs, and Kartan with her suburbs, 3 cities. All the cities of the Gershonites, according to their families, were 13 cities with their suburbs. And unto the families of the children of Merari, the rest of the Levites, out of the tribe of Zebulun, Jokneam with her suburbs, and Karta with her suburbs, Dimna with her suburbs, Nahalal with her suburbs, 4 cities. And out of the tribe of Reuben, Bezer with her suburbs, and Jahazah with her suburbs, Kedemoth with her suburbs, and Mephath with her suburbs, 4 cities. And out of the tribe of Gad,
Ramoth in Gilead with her suburbs to be a city of refuge for the slayer, and Mahanaim with her suburbs, Heshbon with her suburbs, Jazer with her suburbs, four cities in all. So all the cities for the children of Merari by their families, which were remaining of the families of the Levites, were by their lot 12 cities. All the cities of the Levites within the possession of the children of Israel were 48 cities with their suburbs. These cities were everyone with their suburbs round about them, thus were all these cities. And the Lord gave unto Israel all the land which he sware to give unto their fathers, and they possessed it and dwelt therein. And the Lord gave them rest round about, according to all that he sware unto their fathers, and there stood not a man of all their enemies before them. The Lord delivered all their enemies into their hand. There failed not aught of any good thing which the Lord hath spoken unto the house of Israel. All came to pass.

The Gospel according to Matthew. Chapter 10. And when he had called unto him his 12 disciples, he gave them power against unclean spirits, to cast them out, and to heal all manner of sickness and all manner of disease. Now the names of the 12 apostles are these: the first, Simon, who is called Peter, and Andrew his brother; James, the son of Zebedee, and John his brother; Philip and Bartholomew; Thomas and Matthew the publican; James the son of Alphaeus, and Lebbeus, whose surname was Thaddeus; Simon the Canaanite, and Judas Iscariot, who also betrayed him. These 12 Jesus sent forth, and commanded them, saying, Go not into the way of the Gentiles, and into any city of the Samaritans enter ye not, but go rather to the lost sheep of the house of Israel. And as ye go, preach, saying, The kingdom of heaven is at hand. Heal the sick, cleanse the lepers, raise the dead, cast out devils. Freely ye have received, freely give. Provide neither gold nor silver, nor brass in your purses, nor scrip for your journey, neither two coats, neither shoes, nor yet staves, for the workman is worthy of his meat. And into whatsoever city or town ye shall enter, inquire who in it is worthy, and there abide till ye go thence. And when ye come into an house, salute it. And if the house be worthy, let your peace come upon it. But if it be not worthy, let your peace return to you. And whosoever shall not receive you, nor hear your words, when ye depart out of that house or city, shake off the dust of your feet. Verily I say unto you, it shall be more tolerable for the land of Sodom and Gomorrah in the day of judgment than for that city. Behold, I send you forth as sheep in the midst of wolves. Be ye therefore wise as serpents, and harmless as doves. But beware of men, for they will deliver you up to the councils, and they will scourge you in their synagogues, and ye shall be brought before governors and kings for my sake, for a testimony against them and the Gentiles. But when they deliver you up, take no thought how or what ye shall speak, for it shall be given you in that same hour what ye shall speak. For it is not ye that speak, but the Spirit of your Father which speaketh in you. And the brother shall deliver up the brother.

to death, and the father the child, and the children shall rise up against their parents, and cause them to be put to death. And ye shall be hated of all men for my name's sake, but he that endureth to the end shall be saved. But when they persecute you in this city, flee ye into another. For verily I say unto you, ye shall not have gone over the cities of Israel till the Son of Man be come. The disciple is not above his master, nor the servant above his Lord. It is enough for the disciple that he be as his master, and the servant as his Lord. If they have called the master of the house Beelzebub, how much more shall they call them of his household? Fear them not, therefore, for there is nothing covered that shall not be revealed, and hid that shall not be known. What I tell you in darkness, that speak ye in light, and what ye hear in the ear, that preach ye upon the housetops. And fear not them which kill the body, but are not able to kill the soul, but rather fear him which is able to destroy both soul and body in hell. Are not two sparrows sold for a farthing, and one of them shall not fall on the ground without your Father? But the very hairs of your head are all numbered. Fear ye not, therefore, ye are of more value than many sparrows. Whosoever therefore shall confess me before men, him will I confess also before my Father which is in heaven. But whosoever shall deny me before men, him will I also deny before my Father which is in heaven. Think not that I am come to send peace on earth. I came not to send peace, but a sword. For I am come to set a man at variance against his father, and the daughter against her mother, and the daughter-in-law against her mother-in-law. And a man's foes shall be they of his own household. He that loveth father or mother more than me is not worthy of me, and he that loveth son or daughter more than me is not worthy of me, and he that taketh not his cross and followeth after me is not worthy of me. He that findeth his life shall lose it, and he that loseth his life for my sake shall find it. He that receiveth you receiveth me, and he that receiveth me receiveth him that sent me. He that receiveth a prophet in the name of a prophet shall receive a prophet's reward, and he that receiveth a righteous man in the name of a righteous man shall receive a righteous man's reward. And whosoever shall give to drink unto one of these little ones a cup of cold water only in the name of a disciple, verily I say unto you, he shall in no wise lose his reward.

0: We welcome you to eBible Fellowship's Bible Reading Program. We read in 2 Timothy 3, verse 16, "All Scripture is given by inspiration of God and is profitable for doctrine, for reproof, for correction, for instruction in righteousness." Now, let's begin our Bible Reading Program.
1: Jeremiah chapter 12. Righteous art thou, O Jehovah, when I plead with thee. Yet let me talk with thee of thy judgments. Wherefore doth the way of the wicked prosper? Wherefore are all they happy that deal very treacherously? Thou hast planted them, yea, they have taken root. They grow, yea, they bring forth fruit. Thou art near in their mouth, and far from their reins. But thou, O Jehovah, knowest me. Thou hast seen me, and tried mine heart toward thee. Pull them out like sheep for the slaughter, and prepare them for the day of slaughter. How long shall the land mourn, and the herbs of every field wither, for the wickedness of them that dwell therein? The beasts are consumed, and the birds, because they said, he shall not see our last end. If thou hast run with the footmen, and they have wearied thee, then how canst thou contend with horses? And if in the land of peace, wherein thou trustedst, they wearied thee, then how wilt thou do in the swelling of Jordan? For even thy brethren, and the house of thy father, even they have dealt treacherously with thee. Yea, they have called a multitude after thee. Believe them not, though they speak fair words unto thee. I have forsaken mine house, I have left mine heritage. I have given the dearly beloved of my soul into the hand of her enemies. Mine heritage is unto me as a lion in the forest. It crieth out against me. Therefore have I hated it. Mine heritage is unto me as a speckled bird. The birds round about are against her. Come ye, assemble all the beasts of the field. Come to devour. Many pastors have destroyed my vineyard. They have trodden my portion under foot. They have made my pleasant portion a desolate wilderness. They have made it desolate, and being desolate, it mourneth unto me. The whole land is made desolate, because no man layeth it to heart. The spoilers are come upon all high places through the wilderness. For the sword of Jehovah shall devour from the one end of the land even to the other end of the land. No flesh shall have peace. They have sown wheat, but shall reap thorns. They have put themselves to pain, but shall not profit. And they shall be ashamed of your revenues because of the fierce anger of Jehovah. Thus saith Jehovah, against all mine evil neighbors, that touch the inheritance which I have caused my people Israel to inherit. Behold, I will pluck them out of their land, and pluck out the house of Judah from among them. And it shall come to pass, after that I have plucked them out, I will return, and have compassion on them, and will bring them again, every man to his heritage, and every man to his land. And it shall come to pass, if they will diligently learn the ways of my people, to swear by my name, Jehovah liveth, as they taught my people to swear by Baal, then shall they be built in the midst of my people. But if they will not obey, I will utterly pluck up and destroy that nation, saith Jehovah." Jeremiah chapter 13. Thus saith Jehovah unto me, "Go and get thee a linen girdle, and put it upon thy loins, and put it not in water." So I got a girdle, according to the word of Jehovah, and put it on my loins. And the word of Jehovah came unto me the second time, saying, Take the girdle that thou hast got, which is up on thy loins, and arise. Go to Euphrates, and hide it there in a hole of the rock. So I went and hid it by Euphrates, as Jehovah commanded me. And it came to pass after many days that Jehovah said unto me, Arise, go to Euphrates, and take the girdle from thence, which I commanded thee to hide there. Then I went to Euphrates and digged, and took the girdle from the place where I had hid it. And behold, the girdle was marred. It was profitable for nothing. Then the word of Jehovah came unto me, saying, Thus saith Jehovah, After this manner will I mar the pride of Judah and the great pride of Jerusalem. This evil people, which refuse to hear my words, which walk in the imagination of their heart, and walk after other gods to serve them and to worship them, shall even be as this girdle, which is good for nothing. For as the girdle cleaveth to the loins of a man, so have I caused to cleave unto me the whole house of Israel and the whole house of Judah, saith Jehovah, that they might be unto me for a people, and for a name, and for a praise, and for a glory, but they would not hear. Therefore thou shalt speak unto them this word. Thus saith Jehovah, God of Israel, Every bottle shall be filled with wine, and they shall say unto thee, Do we not certainly know that every bottle shall be filled with wine? Then shalt thou say unto them, Thus saith Jehovah, Behold, I will fill all the inhabitants of this land, even the kings that sit upon David's throne, and the priests, and the prophets, and all the inhabitants of Jerusalem with drunkenness. And I will dash them one against another, even the fathers and the sons together, saith Jehovah. I will not pity, nor spare, nor have mercy, but destroy them. Hear ye and give ear. Be not proud, for Jehovah hath spoken. Give glory to Jehovah your God, before he cause darkness, and before your feet stumble upon the dark mountains. And while ye look for light, he turn it into the shadow of death, and make it gross darkness. But if ye will not hear it, my soul shall weep in secret places for your pride, and mine eyes shall weep sore and run down with tears, because Jehovah's flock is carried away captive. Say unto the king and to the queen, Humble yourselves, sit down, for your principalities shall come down, even the crown of your glory. The cities of the south shall be shut up, and none shall open them. Judah shall be carried away captive, all of it. It shall be wholly carried away captive. Lift up your eyes, and behold them that come from the north. Where is the flock that was given thee, that beautiful flock? What wilt thou say when he shall punish thee? For thou hast taught them to be captains, and as chief over thee. Shall not sorrow stake thee as a woman in travail? And if thou say in thine heart, Wherefore come these things upon me? For the greatness of thine iniquity are thy skirts discovered, and thy heels made bare. Can the Ethiopian change his skin, or the leopard his spots? Then may ye also do good that are accustomed to do evil. Therefore will I scatter them as the stubble that passeth away by the wind of the wilderness. This is thy lot, the portion of thy measures from me, saith Jehovah. Because thou hast forgotten me and trusted in falsehood, therefore will I discover thy skirts upon thy face, that thy shame may appear. I have seen thine adulteries and thy nayings, the lewdness of thy whoredom, and thine abominations on the hills in the fields. Woe unto thee, O Jerusalem! Wilt thou not be made clean? When shall it once be?

0: Jeremiah chapter 14. The word of Jehovah that came to Jeremiah concerning the dearth. Judah mourneth, and the gates thereof languish. They are black unto the ground. And the cry of Jerusalem is gone up, and their nobles have sent their little ones to the waters. They came to the pits, and found no water. They returned with their vessels empty. They were ashamed and confounded, and covered their heads, because the ground is chapped. For there was no rain in the earth. The plowmen were ashamed. They covered their heads. Yea, the hind also calved in the field, and forsook it, because there was no grass. And the wild asses did stand in the high places. They snuffed up the wind like dragons. Their eyes did fail, because there was no grass. O Jehovah, though our iniquities testify against us, do thou it for thy name's sake, for our backslidings are many. We have sinned against thee. O the hope of Israel, the Savior thereof, in time of trouble, why shouldest thou be as a stranger in the land, and as a wayfaring man that turneth aside to tarry for a night? Why shouldest thou be as a man astonished, as a mighty man that cannot save? Yet thou, O Jehovah, art in the midst of us, and we are called by thy name. Leave us not. Thus saith Jehovah unto this people, thus have they loved to wander. They have not refrained their feet. Therefore Jehovah doth not accept them. He will now remember their iniquity and visit their sins. Then said Jehovah unto me, pray not for this people for their good. When they fast, I will not hear their cry. And when they offer burnt offering and an oblation, I will not accept them. But I will consume them by the sword, and by the famine, and by the pestilence. Then said I, ah, Lord Jehovah, behold, the prophets say unto them, ye shall not see the sword, neither shall ye have famine. But I will give you assured peace in this place. Then Jehovah said unto me, the prophets prophesy lies in my name. I sent them not, neither have I commanded them, neither spake unto them. They prophesy unto you a false vision and divination and a thing of naught, and the deceit of their heart. Therefore thus saith Jehovah concerning the prophets that prophesy in my name, and I sent them not. Yet they say, sword and famine shall not be in this land. By sword and famine shall those prophets be consumed. And the people to whom they prophesy shall be cast out in the streets of Jerusalem because of the famine and the sword, and they shall have none to bury them, their wives, nor their sons, nor their daughters, for I will pour their wickedness upon them. Therefore thou shalt say this word unto them, let mine eyes run down with tears, night and day, and let them not cease. For the virgin daughter of my people is broken with a great breach, with a very grievous blow. If I go forth into the field, then behold the slain with the sword. And if I enter into the city, then behold them that are sick with famine. Yea, both the prophet and the priest go about into a land that they know not. Hast thou utterly rejected Judah? Hast thy soul loathed Zion? Why hast thou smitten us, and there is no healing for us? We looked for peace, and there is no good, and for the time of healing. And behold, trouble! We acknowledge, O Jehovah, our wickedness, and the iniquity of our fathers, for we have sinned against thee. Do not abhor us for thy name's sake. Do not disgrace the throne of thy glory. Remember, break not thy covenant with us. Are there any among the vanities of the Gentiles that can cause rain, or can the heavens give showers? Art not thou he, O Jehovah our God? Therefore we will wait upon thee, for thou hast made all these things.
1: Jeremiah chapter 15.
0: Then said Jehovah unto me, Though Moses and Samuel stood before me, yet my mind could not be toward this people. Cast them out of my sight, and let them go forth. And it shall come to pass, if they say unto thee, Whither shall we go forth? Then thou shalt tell them, Thus saith Jehovah, Such as are for death to death, and such as are for the sword to the sword, and such as are for the famine to the famine, and such as are for the captivity to the captivity. And I will appoint over them four kinds, saith Jehovah, the sword to slay, and the dogs to tear, and the fowls of the heaven, and the beasts of the earth to devour and destroy. And I will cause them to be removed into all kingdoms of the earth, because of Manasseh, the son of Hezekiah, king of Judah, for that which he did in Jerusalem. For who shall have pity upon thee, O Jerusalem? Or who shall bemoan thee? Or who shall go aside to ask how thou doest? Thou hast forsaken me, saith Jehovah. Thou art gone backward. Therefore will I stretch out my hand against thee and destroy thee. I am weary with repenting. And I will fan them with a fan in the gates of the land. I will bereave them of children. I will destroy my people, since they return not from their ways. Their widows are increased to me above the sand of the seas. I have brought upon them against the mother of the young man a spoiler at noonday. I have caused him to fall upon it suddenly, and terrors upon the city. She that hath borne seven languisheth. She hath given up the ghost. Her son is gone down while it was yet day. She hath been ashamed and confounded, and the residue of them will I deliver to the sword before their enemies, saith Jehovah. Woe is me, my mother, that thou hast borne me a man of strife, and a man of contention to the whole earth. I have neither lent on usury, nor men have lent to me on usury, yet every one of them doth curse me. Jehovah said, Verily, it shall be well with thy remnant. Verily, I will cause the enemy to entreat thee well in the time of evil and in the time of affliction. Shall iron break the northern iron and the steel? Thy substance and thy treasure will I give to the spoil without price, and that for all thy sins, even in all thy borders. And I will make thee to pass with thine enemies into the land which thou knowest not. For a fire is kindled in mine anger, which shall burn upon you. O Jehovah, thou knowest, remember me, and visit me, and revenge me of my persecutors. Take me not away in thy long-suffering. Know that for thy sake I have suffered rebuke. Thy words were found, and I did eat them, and thy word was unto me the joy and rejoicing of mine heart. For I am called by thy name, O Jehovah, God of hosts. I sat not in the assembly of the mockers, nor rejoiced. I sat alone because of thy hand. For thou hast filled me with indignation. Why is my pain perpetual, and my wound incurable, which refuseth to be healed? Wilt thou be altogether unto me as a liar, and as waters that fail? Therefore, thus saith Jehovah, If thou return, then will I bring thee again, and thou shalt stand before me. And if thou take forth the precious from the vial, thou shalt be as my mouth. Let them return unto thee, but return not thou unto them. And I will make thee unto this people a fenced brazen wall, and they shall fight against thee, but they shall not prevail against thee. For I am with thee to save thee and to deliver thee, saith Jehovah. And I will deliver thee out of the hand of the wicked, and I will redeem thee out of the hand of the terrible.

0: Jeremiah chapter 16. The word of Jehovah came also unto me, saying, Thou shalt not take thee a wife, neither shalt thou have sons or daughters in this place. For thus saith Jehovah concerning the sons, and concerning the daughters that are born in this place, and concerning their mothers that bear them, and concerning their fathers that begat them in this land. They shall die of grievous deaths. They shall not be lamented, neither shall they be buried, but they shall be as dung upon the face of the earth, and they shall be consumed by the sword and by famine, and their carcasses shall be meat for the fowls of heaven and for the beasts of the earth. For thus saith Jehovah, Enter not into the house of mourning, neither go to lament, nor bemoan them. For I have taken away my peace from this people, saith Jehovah, even loving kindness and mercies. Both the great and the small shall die in this land. They shall not be buried, neither shall men lament for them, nor cut themselves, nor make themselves bald for them. Neither shall men tear themselves for them in mourning, to comfort them for the dead. Neither shall men give them the cup of consolation to drink for their father or for their mother. Thou shalt not also go into the house of feasting to sit with them, to eat and to drink. For thus saith Jehovah of hosts, the God of Israel, Behold, I will cause to cease out of this place in your eyes and in your days the voice of mirth and the voice of gladness, the voice of the bridegroom and the voice of the bride. And it shall come to pass when thou shalt show this people all these words, and they shall say unto thee, Wherefore hath Jehovah pronounced all this great evil against us? Or what is our iniquity? Or what is our sin that we have committed against Jehovah our God? Then shalt thou say unto them, Because your fathers have forsaken me, saith Jehovah, and have walked after other gods, and have served them, and have worshipped them, and have forsaken me, and have not kept my law. And ye have done worse than your fathers. For behold, ye walk every one after the imagination of his evil heart, that they may not hearken unto me. Therefore will I cast you out of this land, into a land that ye know not, neither ye nor your fathers. And there shall ye serve other gods, day and night, where I will not show you favor. Therefore, behold, the days come, saith Jehovah, that it shall no more be said, Jehovah liveth, that brought up the children of Israel out of the land of Egypt, but Jehovah liveth, that brought up the children of Israel from the land of the north, and from all the lands whither he had driven them, and I will bring them again into their land that I gave unto their fathers. Behold, I will send for many fishes, saith Jehovah, and they shall fish them, and after will I send for many hunters, and they shall hunt them from every mountain and from every hill, and out of the holes of the rocks. For mine eyes are upon all their ways, they are not hid from my face, neither is their iniquity hid from mine eyes. And first I will recompense their iniquity and their sin double, because they have defiled my land. They have filled mine inheritance with the carcasses of their detestable and abominable things. O Jehovah, my strength and my fortress, and my refuge in the day of affliction, the Gentiles shall come unto thee from the ends of the earth, and shall say, Surely our fathers have inherited lies, vanity, and things wherein there is no profit. Shall man make gods unto himself, and there are no gods? Therefore, behold, I will this once cause them to know. I will cause them to know mine hand and my might, and they shall know that my name is Jehovah.
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2: Well, greetings, Bible students, and welcome to today's edition of eBible Fellowship's Bible Quiz. In Psalm 119, verse 130, we read, "The entrance of thy words giveth light. It giveth understanding unto the simple." And here we are again, guys. It's time for our daily Bible quiz, and here's question number one. Fill in the missing word from this verse in Philippians 1. "For unto you it is given, in the behalf of Christ, not only to believe on him, but also to blank for his sake." What is that word? "For unto you it is given, in the behalf of Christ, not only to believe on him, but also to blank for his sake." Number two, what is a coney? C-O-N-E-Y. What is a coney? Number three, fill in this missing word from Psalm 95. "Harden not your heart as in the blank, and as in the day of temptation in the wilderness, when your fathers tempted me, proved me, and saw my work." What is that missing word? "Harden not your heart as in the blank, and as in the day of temptation in the wilderness, when your fathers tempted me, proved me, and saw my work." Number four, fill in this word from a verse in John 3. "John answered and said, a man can blank nothing except it be given him from heaven." What is that word? "John answered and said, a man can blank nothing except it be given him from heaven." And number five, fill in the last word of this verse from Isaiah 38. "Behold, for peace I had great bitterness, but thou hast in love to my soul delivered it from the pit of corruption, for thou hast cast all my sins behind thy," and fill in that word. "Behold, for peace I had great bitterness, but thou hast in love to my soul delivered it from the pit of corruption, for thou hast cast all my sins behind thy," fill in that word. And we'll hear those answers in a moment.

unto you, not only to believe on him, but also to suffer for his sake. That's Philippians 1:29. Number two, what is a coney? A coney is an unclean animal from Leviticus. There's no description of it. You may read in Bible dictionaries or concordances that it's called possibly a rock badger or a rabbit. You read about a coney in Leviticus 11:4-5. It is an unclean animal described in Bible dictionaries as a rock badger or possibly a rabbit. Leviticus 11:4-5. Number three, fill in this missing word from Psalm 95. Harden not your heart as in the provocation and as in the day of temptation in the wilderness when your fathers tempted me, proved me, and saw my work. Provocation, Psalm 95, verses 8 and 9. Number four, fill in this word from a verse in John 3. John answered and said, a man can receive nothing except it be given him from heaven. John answered and said, a man can receive nothing except it be given him from heaven. That's John 3, verse 27. And number five, fill in the last word of this verse from Isaiah 38. Behold, for peace I had great bitterness, but thou hast in love to my soul delivered it from the pit of corruption, for thou hast cast all my sins behind thy back. That's Isaiah 38:17. That's Hezekiah's prayer of praise to God when he gave him 15 more years of life. Thou hast cast all my sins behind thy back. Isaiah 38:17. That's our eBible Fellowship Bible quiz for today. And may God bless your study in His Word.

Hi, this is Harry Dysart with eBible Fellowship. Thanks for joining us for the Psalm of the Day. As our Lord says in His Word in Ephesians chapter 5, verses 19 and 20, speaking to yourselves in psalms and hymns and spiritual songs, singing and making melody in your heart to the Lord, giving thanks always for all things unto God and the Father, in the name of our Lord Jesus Christ. Psalm 143. A Psalm of David. Hear my prayer, O Jehovah, give ear to my supplications. In thy faithfulness answer me, and in thy righteousness. And enter not into judgment with thy servant, for in thy sight shall no man living be justified. For the enemy hath persecuted my soul, he hath smitten my life down to the ground. He hath made me to dwell in darkness as those that have been long dead. Therefore is my spirit overwhelmed within me, my heart within me is desolate. I remember the days of old. I meditate on all thy works. I muse on the work of thy hands. I stretch forth my hands unto thee. My soul thirsteth after thee, as a thirsty land, Selah. Hear me speedily, O Jehovah, my spirit faileth. Hide not thy face from me, lest I be like unto them that go down into the pit. Cause me to hear thy loving kindness in the morning, for in thee do I trust. Cause me to know the way wherein I should walk, for I lift up my soul unto thee. Deliver me, O Jehovah, from mine enemies. I flee unto thee to hide me. Teach me to do thy will, for thou art my God. Thy spirit is good. Lead me into the land of uprightness. Quicken me, O Jehovah, for thy name's sake. For thy righteousness' sake, bring my soul out of trouble. And of thy mercy cut off mine enemies, and destroy all them that afflict my soul. For I am thy servant. As our Lord instructs us, we read in Psalm 47, verses 6 and 7. Sing praises to God, sing praises, sing praises unto our King, sing praises. For God is the King of all the earth, sing ye praises with understanding. Please join us again for the Psalm of the Day. May God's word be praised.

0: You a recording from an eBible Fellowship Day in the Word, which took place on August 23, 2020, with part four of his study in Ephesians chapter 3. Here's Eddie Ramos.
1: So this morning, I want to pick up in our Ephesians study, which we started a while back, and I think we left off on chapter 3, verse 15. But before we continue there, what I want to do is just quickly recap over some important points that we already went over in the first few chapters. So if you want to turn to chapter 1, verse 1, I want to go ahead and just talk about that introduction and just kind of point out that, you know, even though this seems pretty typical to the other New Testament letters, like to the book of James, to the book of 1 Peter, that there is a lot of important spiritual truth there. So let's take a look at Ephesians chapter 1, verse 1. There we read, Paul, an apostle of Jesus Christ by the will of God, to the saints which are at Ephesus, and to the faithful in Christ Jesus. So as with any other part of the Bible, when we look at a passage that seems like a common and ordinary greeting, as we saw with Chris's study, we have to keep in mind that even this passage, even this verse, is part of the Word of God. And because it's part of the Word of God, we know that it has to be spiritual in nature, because God did not speak without a parable. Okay, so there has to be a spiritual truth within this passage. But for those who really see no need to look for the spiritual meaning in any passage, then what they see here is just simply historically informative. That's it. All they see is Paul addressing the saints at Ephesus, because, you know, they approach the Bible that way. They've been taught that not everything written into the New Testament churches applies to us today. And that's a big mistake. But when we look at Ephesians 1:1 and we approach it the same way that we approach every other part of the Bible as spiritual, then we look for the spiritual truth in this passage as well. So as we went over this passage, we learned that the key word here to understand was Ephesus. Okay, and what does Ephesus represent? Okay, we learned that Ephesus represented the whole world. It represents the inhabited earth. And when we looked up the word Ephesus, or the word Ephesians, which is what those who live in Ephesus are called, we saw that Ephesus is Strong's number 2181, and the word Ephesians is Strong's number 2180. So they're basically the same word. And when we looked up these words, we saw that the city of Ephesus was predominantly a worshiper of many false gods, which really typifies the whole world very accurately. Let's take a look at Acts chapter 19. I want to read verses 26 to 28. Acts 19, verse 26. There we read, Moreover, ye see and hear that not alone at Ephesus, but almost throughout all Asia, this Paul hath persuaded and turned away much people, saying that they be no gods which are made with hands. So that not only this our craft is in danger to be set at naught, but also that the temple of the great goddess Diana should be despised, and her magnificence should be destroyed, whom all Asia and the world worshipeth. And they heard these sayings, and they were full of wrath and cried out, saying, Great is Diana of the Ephesians. Okay, so the way God purposely wrote this passage was to teach us that Ephesus represents the whole world. And the city of Ephesus

Ephesians chapter 2, verse 12. There we read, that at that time you were without Christ, being aliens from the commonwealth of Israel and strangers from the covenants of promise, having no hope and without God in the world. But now in Christ Jesus, ye who were sometimes far off are made nigh by the blood of Christ. Now in actuality, we know that God was saving people from every nation from the very beginning. Okay, he just chose to reveal this after Christ's demonstration on the cross in order to paint the picture that salvation for the nations of the world couldn't take place until after sin had been paid for. Okay, and since sin was paid for at the point of the world's foundation, people could become saved immediately after the fall of man, and they were. And then chapter 3 continued to speak about the fact that this mystery of the Gentiles being fellow heirs of the same promise of salvation is something that was kept secret from the understanding of men, but was later revealed that they were actually part of the same family of Christ because Christ paid for sins from the foundation of the world. So let's take a look at Ephesians chapter 3 now, and let's continue. I want to read from verses 11, and we're going to read down to verse 21. Ephesians chapter 3, verse 11 says, according to the eternal purpose which he purposed in Christ Jesus our Lord, in whom we have boldness and access with confidence by the faith of him. Wherefore, I desire that you faint not at my tribulations for you, which is your glory. For this cause, I bow my knees unto the Father of our Lord Jesus Christ, of whom the whole family in heaven and earth is named, that he would grant you, according to the riches of his glory, to be strengthened with might by his Spirit in the inner man, that Christ may dwell in your hearts by faith, that ye, being rooted and grounded in love, may be able to comprehend with all saints what is the breadth and length and depth and height, and to know the love of Christ, which passeth knowledge, that ye might be filled with all the fullness of God. Now unto him that is able to do exceeding abundantly above all that we ask or think, according to the power that worketh in us, unto him be glory in the church by Jesus Christ throughout all ages, world without end. Amen. So verse 16 continues the desire, not only for the salvation of the whole family of God, but that they be strengthened in the inner man by the Spirit of God. But strengthened for what purpose? For the purpose that was mentioned back in verse 13, that we faint not at the tribulations which Christ had prepared for us. We went over verse 13 and concluded that God had determined the true believers to go not just through the Great Tribulation period, but also through the Second Tribulation, which is the Day of Judgment. This is why the word tribulations in verse 13 is plural. The word tribulation is Strong's number 2347, and it's also translated as affliction, as trouble, as anguish, as persecution, and as burdened. Okay, and this helps us understand why Paul mentions his desire for us to be strengthened in spirit. If you look at verse 16 again, the spiritual strengthening is according to the riches of his glory. Well, when the Bible talks about the riches of his glory, we know that it first has to do with salvation, but it also has to do with spiritual understanding. Let's take a look at Romans chapter 11, verse 33. Romans 11, 33. Oh, the depth of the riches, both of the wisdom and knowledge of God, how unsearchable are his judgments, and his ways past finding out. And let's also take a look at Ephesians 1, verse 17. We'll read verse 17 to 19. Ephesians 1, 17. That the God of our Lord Jesus Christ, the Father of glory, may give unto you the spirit of wisdom and revelation in the knowledge of him, that the eyes of your understanding being enlightened, that ye may know what is the hope of his calling, and what the riches of the glory of his inheritance in the saints, and what is the exceeding greatness of his power to usward who believe, according to the working of his mighty power. So here the riches of his glory have to do with the eyes of our understanding being enlightened according to the spirit of wisdom and revelation in the knowledge of God. Okay, and because God and the word of God are one and the same, we can understand the riches of his glory mentioned in Ephesians 3:16 to have to do with the opening up of God's word during the time of God's tribulations for us, which is our day, the time of the end, or judgment day. Okay, also keep in mind that the strengthening that we just read about is not for the outward man, it's for the inner man, which is the born-again soul. Let's take a look at that in 2

2 Corinthians chapter 4. I want to read verses 16 to 18. 2 Corinthians 4:16. There we read, "For which cause we faint not, though our outward man perish, yet the inward man is renewed day by day. For our light affliction," now this is the word tribulation, "for our light tribulation, which is but for a moment, worketh for us a far more exceeding and eternal weight of glory. While we look not at the things which are seen, but at the things which are not seen. For the things which are seen are temporal, but the things which are not seen are eternal. So the riches of his glory have to do with understanding and knowledge which God has given to his people." Okay, during the church age, then during the great tribulation, and now during the time we're currently going through. Okay, and it's this knowledge and understanding that God has opened up in the time of the end, which strengthens the child of God in the inner man to continue to do the will of God. Okay, it's also the lack of knowledge and understanding, especially today, that causes those who outwardly identify with a child of God or with the people of God, but really aren't, to fall away. This is the reason for the falling away of the churches. This is also the reason for the falling away after May 21, really to this very day. And sadly, throughout the years, we've all witnessed this falling away, whether it's for friends, of relatives, members of our own family. And this is something that just sadly continues to happen. Let's turn back to Ephesians chapter 3. We'll read verse 16 and continue to verse 18. "That he would grant you, according to the riches of his glory, to be strengthened with might by his Spirit in the inner man, that Christ may dwell in your hearts by faith, that ye, being rooted and grounded in love, may be able to comprehend with all saints what is the breadth and length and depth and height." So verse 17 continues by saying that Christ may dwell in your hearts by faith. And this is what true salvation really is. And during the day of salvation, before the door was shut, that was our greatest desire, right? That God would save his people throughout the world. And that was really the reason for the proclamation of May 21. And now that the door has been shut, we know that God is already dwelling in the hearts of all his people. Verse 17 says that Christ may dwell in your hearts by faith, that ye being rooted and grounded in love. So this, of course, is speaking of the new born-again heart, okay, which was given to the elect of God upon salvation by faith, meaning by his faith, Christ's faith. Okay, salvation was given to us by faith, which means it was given to us by the work of Christ. So now, what does being rooted and grounded in love mean? I know Robert spoke about this. Well, the word rooted is Strong's number 4492, and it's the verb form of the word root. So in other words, when something takes root, it's rooted. So to be rooted means to be established. So let's take a look at Colossians chapter 2, verses 6 to 7. Colossians chapter 2, verse 6, we read, "As ye therefore have received Christ Jesus the Lord, so walk ye in him, rooted and built up in him, and established in the faith, as ye have been taught, abounding therein with thanksgiving." Ephesians 3:17 used the words rooted and grounded in love, and the word love, of course, is describing Christ. And here in Colossians 2:7, it says rooted and built up in him, but it's saying the same thing. Okay, it's speaking about Christ. Now, whenever we look at the word in, we've gone over this word many times, but this small word is very, very helpful when we look at the other ways this word is translated. This word is Strong's number 1722, and it's also translated as by and as through, okay? And sometimes when we make the substitution, especially in this verse, we can actually see that it helps us to understand it a little bit better. So our passage in Colossians says to be rooted and built up in him. Well, let's read it this way. To be rooted and built up by him, or to be rooted and built up through him. In other words, the rooting and the building up is by the work of Christ. It's not by our own work. And that's how we can understand Ephesians 3:17, which is saying the same thing, that we're rooted and grounded in love, because love is a labor, and we know that Christ is the one who performed that labor. So now in Ephesians 3:17, the word translated as grounded is Strong's number 2311, and it's also translated as founded, okay, which is another word for foundation. Let's take a look at Matthew chapter 7. Matthew 7, we'll read verses 24 to 25.
Matthew 7:24, we read, "Therefore, whosoever heareth these sayings of mine and doeth them, I will liken him unto a wise man, which built his house upon a rock. And the rain descended, and the floods came, and the winds blew, and beat upon that house. And it fell not, for it was founded upon a rock." And we know what the rock typifies. The rock typifies Christ. And this is what it means to be grounded in love. It means that we have a firm foundation, which is Christ. It also means that not only will our house not fall when God's judgment came, which is what the floods and the rains and the winds beating upon the house represent, but our house is not even going to move if we're true children of God, because our house is founded upon Christ. Let's turn to Colossians chapter 1. I want to read verses 21 to 23. Colossians 1:21. "And you that were sometimes alienated and enemies in your mind by wicked works, yet now hath he reconciled in the body of his flesh through death, to present you holy and unblameable and unreprovable in his sight, if you continue in the faith, grounded and settled, and be not moved away from the hope of the gospel, which ye have heard and was preached to every creature which is under heaven, whereof I, Paul, am made a minister." So here the word grounded or founded is being used in conjunction with the word settled. And the word settled is Strong's number 1476, and it's the word steadfast, which means unmovable. Let's take a look at that in 1 Corinthians 15:57. 1 Corinthians 15:57 says, "But thanks be to God, which giveth us the victory through our Lord Jesus Christ. Therefore, my beloved brethren, be ye steadfast, unmovable, always abounding in the work of the Lord, for as much as ye know that your labor is not in vain in the Lord." So when God built his spiritual house, it's a house that we can't see, touch, feel, okay? He did it by comparing every true believer to a living stone. Every time God saved one of his elect, it was as though another stone was being added to build this temple or to build this house. So this means that as of May 21, 2011, that God's house, God's spiritual house, was complete. He completed building it. Let's take a look at 1 Peter chapter 2. 1 Peter 2, we're going to read verses 4 to 8. There we read. This starts off by talking about Christ. "To whom coming, as unto a living stone, disallowed indeed of men, but chosen of God and precious." Now it's going to talk about the elect. "Ye also as lively stones." Now this word lively is the same word that we just read in the previous verse. It's the word living that was used to describe Christ. "Ye also as living stones are built up a spiritual house and holy priesthood, to offer up spiritual sacrifices acceptable to God by Jesus Christ. Wherefore also it is contained in the scripture, Behold, I lay in Sion a chief cornerstone, elect, precious, and he that believeth on him shall not be confounded. Unto you therefore, which believe, he is precious, but unto them which be disobedient, the stone which the builders disallowed, the same is made the head of the corner, a stone of stumbling and a rock of offense, even to them which stumble at the word, being disobedient, whereunto also they were appointed." In other words, just as Christ is also likened to a living stone, so is every true believer that had ever existed. And how did those who were dead in their souls become living stones? By being raised from the dead, right? By having their souls raised from spiritual death to spiritual life. So once we understand how salvation worked, that brings up an interesting question. Let's say that as far as we can tell, that it was Abel who was the first person who that we can tell was a true child of God. Okay, this means that Abel became a living stone in the building of God's spiritual house. And once he was saved, or once his soul was raised, was given life, then he became that living stone. God placed him on part of the building of the house. So does that mean that Abel was the first stone that was laid? No, because we just read in verse 6 that Christ was the first stone that was laid. He is the chief cornerstone. So let's take a look at Colossians chapter 1. Let's read verses 12 to 19. Colossians 1, verse 12. There we read, "Giving thanks unto the Father,
which hath made us meet to be partakers of the inheritance of the saints in light, who hath delivered us from the power of darkness and hath translated us into the kingdom of his dear Son, in whom we have redemption through his blood. Remember what I said earlier, that when you come across the word in, and if it's Strong's number 1722, then you can substitute it with the word by or with the word through in order to perhaps understand this passage a little better. So we can read it this way. By whom or through whom, meaning through his dear Son, we have redemption through his blood, even the forgiveness of sins. Who is the image of the invisible God, the firstborn of every creature. So now when we read here that Christ is the firstborn of every creature, meaning of all his creation, we have to ask, what does God mean here by calling him the firstborn? Well, as we keep reading these verses, you're going to get your answer. Verse 16, for by him were all things created, that are in heaven and that are in earth, visible and invisible, whether they be thrones or dominions or principalities or powers, all things were created by him, meaning by Christ, and for him. And he is before all things, and by him all things consist. And he is the head of the body, the church, who is the beginning, the firstborn from the dead, that in all things he might have the preeminence. For it pleased the Father that in him should all fullness dwell. So when the Bible says that Christ is the firstborn of every creature, it means that he was the firstborn from the dead. This means that he had to die and raise before any of his creation did. And he did, because now we understand that he didn't do it at the cross. He did it before or from the foundation of the world. Okay, now we can see how he can be the first begotten from the dead. And now we can see how he has preeminence in all things. And so now we actually begin to see that there, when we look at atonement from the foundation of the world, we begin to have harmony with the rest of the scriptures. But if we look at atonement at the cross, we don't have that. What we have are a lot of contradictions. So now we can actually see how he became the first stone that was laid. He became the chief cornerstone by being the first to die and the first to rise from the dead, from the foundation of the world. Now we have biblical agreement, and now everyone who became saved after the world was created, like Abel, what became a living stone and was added to the building of the house of God. Let's take a look at Ephesians chapter 2, and we're going to read verses 18 to 22. Ephesians chapter 2, verse 18, there we read, for through him we both have access by one Spirit unto the Father. Now therefore ye are no more strangers and foreigners, but fellow citizens with the saints and of the household of God, and are built upon the foundation of the apostles and prophets, Jesus Christ himself being the chief cornerstone, in whom all the building fitly framed together groweth unto an holy temple in the Lord, in whom ye also are builded together for an habitation of God through the Spirit. So this passage reiterates the same thing that we're learning, that the New Testament believers, as living stones, are built upon the foundation of others. They're built upon the apostles and the prophets that came before them. In other words, the Old Testament believers were also living stones, okay? And they became part of the house of God before the New Testament believers because they were born again first before them. And Christ also, as a living stone, died and rose again, and he was declared to be the Son of God. How? By the resurrection from the dead, right? And it was through Christ first rising from the dead that his elect could be called the sons of God, not the other way around. But in all of this, Christ was first. This is what gave him preeminence in all things. Let's turn back to Ephesians chapter 3. Let's continue with verse 17. That Christ may dwell in your hearts by faith, that ye being rooted and grounded in love, okay, and now we understand that means to be established in Christ, may be able to comprehend with all saints what is the breadth and length and depth and height, and to know the love of Christ which passeth knowledge, that ye may be filled with all the fullness of God. So in verse 18, God mentions four types of measurements, the breadth and length and depth and height. And so we understand the number four to spiritually represent universality. Okay, that's what it points to. But I think another way we can understand the number four in this passage to represent would be as all-encompassing.
And it's describing the love of Christ, which passeth knowledge. That's what we read in verse 19. In other words, I believe that verse 18 and 19 are speaking about the same thing. To comprehend the breadth and length and depth and height, and to know the love of Christ, which is all-encompassing, are saying the same thing. And this type of knowledge is far greater than any earthly knowledge we can possess. In other words, we can't truly understand the love of Christ by reading it or even by studying it. Okay, the only way we can truly understand the love of Christ is by having received it. And only then can we be filled with the fullness of God and truly know the love of Christ. Because if we're truly born again, then we're experiencing the love of Christ. Because we experience the fullness of the love of Christ, we're also able to demonstrate it through obedience. So let's take forgiveness as an example. To a true child of God, forgiveness is something that they want to do. But why do they want to do it? Is it because they're better people? No. Is it because maybe they were raised a certain way? No. You know, it's not because of any earthly trait that we possess or anything that we learned along the way. We desire to forgive because we've personally experienced forgiveness. This is the love of Christ, which passeth knowledge. Okay, when each child of God looks at their own life through the light of the Bible, really there's no one that looks at themselves and doesn't shake their head in amazement that God would save someone like them. Okay, but the fact that he did bestow grace and that he did forgive us our sins allows us to not only forgive others, but we understand why we're forgiving others. Because we were undeserving of forgiveness, and yet we received it. We deserved death, but instead we were given eternal life. But we understand that that gift came at a price. God, as the righteous judge, he couldn't just simply forget about our sin. He could ignore it. Okay, our sin still had to be dealt with. It still had to be paid. The only acceptable payment we know was death. That's what the law of God required. The love of Christ, which passeth knowledge, is that he became sin to save a people for himself, to spare them from the penalty of the law. We were a wicked and rebellious people, the Bible says. Now, if we look at the people of the world today, we can see just how wicked mankind has become, how evil the minds of men are, how evil their actions are. And, you know, could you imagine laying your own life down willingly for them? We would look at them, you know, in our minds, we would probably say, no, you know, I wouldn't do it. You know, not for, especially if they hate me or especially if they're my enemies. Our initial reaction is no. But the problem is that reaction comes from our flesh. What did Christ do? Let's turn to Romans chapter 5. Romans chapter 5, I want to read verses 6 to 11. Romans chapter 5, verse 6, there we read. For when we were yet without strength, in due time Christ died for the ungodly. For scarcely for a righteous man will one die, yet peradventure for a good man some would even dare to die. But God commendeth his love toward us, in that while we were yet sinners, Christ died for us. Much more then, being now justified by his blood, we shall be saved from wrath through him. For if when we were enemies, we were reconciled to God by the death of his Son, much more, being reconciled, we shall be saved by his life. And not only so, but we also joy in God through our Lord Jesus Christ, by whom we have now received the atonement. And this is what true forgiveness is. It's something that can only be truly understood when it's experienced. Okay, let's turn back to Ephesians chapter 3. Let's read verse 20 to 21. Ephesians 3:20. Now unto him, meaning God, unto him that is able to do exceedingly abundantly all that we ask or think, according to the power that worketh in us, unto him be glory in the church by Jesus Christ throughout all ages, world without end. Amen. So I want to focus on the first part of this passage that says that God is able to do exceedingly above all that we ask or think. When I looked up the word ask, I saw that it was Strong's number 154, but I noticed it's also translated as desire. And the word think is Strong's number 3539, and this word is translated also as understand. So we can read it this way. God is able to do exceedingly above all that we desire or understand. And this helps us to put this passage into perspective, because now we can see that this passage really isn't talking about
asking God for earthly possessions or material things, when it comes to that, I think we're pretty good at knowing what we would want to have. But here, the desire and understanding being spoken of in Ephesians 3:20 is spiritual in nature. And because we're in a carnal body, we of ourselves, we really don't know what we ought to ask for. Let's take a look at Romans chapter 8. I want to read verses 24 to 28. Romans 8:24. There we read. For we are saved by hope, but hope that is seen is not hope. For what a man seeth, why doth he yet hope for? But if we hope for that we see not, then we do with patience wait for it. Likewise, the Spirit also helpeth our infirmities. So let me pause here for a minute. I want to explain what it means that the Spirit helpeth our infirmities. The word infirmities is also translated as weakness, as disease, and as sickness. So right away, when it's being used to reference a child of God, like it's being used here, we have to be careful how we understand this to apply to the child of God. These are all words that were used to describe people during Christ's ministry that he healed before they became physically healed. And we understand that to be a picture of salvation. So after salvation, our born-again soul is now sinless. It's not weak, it's not sick, and it's not diseased. But what is? Our corrupted body. That's right. So hold your finger here. Let's turn to Romans chapter 6, 19. Romans 6, 19 says, I speak after the manner of men because of the infirmity. Okay, and this is the same word, because of the infirmity or the weakness or disease or sickness of your flesh. For as ye have yielded your members, servants to uncleanness and to iniquity, unto iniquity, even so now, yield your members, servants to righteousness, unto holiness. So we know that the curse of sin also affected our bodies. Okay, we became diseased with sin. We lusted after sin. Before salvation, we gave the flesh whatever it wanted. And so we yielded to sin. But after salvation, the struggle began. A perfect born-again soul inside of a sin-sick body. And here God is instructing us that just as we yielded our bodies to sin, that after salvation, we must now yield our bodies to righteousness, unto holiness. And that's where the struggle exists. So let's turn back to Romans 8:26. Let's keep reading there. Likewise, the Spirit also helpeth our infirmities, meaning our weakness in the flesh. For we know not what we should pray for as we ought, but the Spirit itself maketh intercession for us with groanings which cannot be uttered. And he, meaning the Spirit of God, that searcheth the hearts, knoweth what is the mind of the Spirit, because he, the Spirit of God, maketh intercession for the saints according to the will of God. And we know that all things work together for good to them that love God, to them who are the called according to his purpose. I'm not sure if it was Mr. Camping or Chris that I heard say about this passage that when we pray, and they were talking about this passage here, that when we pray, that it's God who intercedes for his people by praying to God that God's will would be done. And this is how God works in us to will and to do of his good pleasure. Let's read that in Philippians chapter 2. Philippians 2, 12 and 13. There we read. Wherefore, my beloved, as ye have always obeyed, not only as in my presence only, but now much more in my absence, work out your own salvation with fear and trembling. For it is God which worketh in you both to will and to do, and this is the same word work, both to will and to work of his good pleasure. So the word worketh is Strong's number 1754, and it's the same word that we read back in Ephesians 3:20 that talked about the power that worketh in us. Okay, this is talking about the power of God that works in each true child of God. Let's turn to Colossians chapter 1. Colossians 1, verse 27. I want to read verses 27 and 29. There we read, to whom God would make known what is the riches of the glory of this mystery among the Gentiles, which is Christ in you, the hope of glory, whom we preach, warning every man and teaching every man in all wisdom, that we may present every man perfect in Christ Jesus, whereunto I also labor, striving according to his working, which worketh in me mightily.
So I'm not really sure that I can say that I understand the way God works in my own life, let alone anyone else's life. But what we can be sure about is that ever since the beginning, God has been working in the lives of all of his children to will and to do of his good pleasure. And that's very important to remember. Let's turn back to Ephesians chapter 3, verse 21. Unto him, meaning God, be glory in the church by Jesus Christ throughout all ages, world without end. Amen. So the phrase here, be glory in the church, always leads us to ask the question, okay, every time we see the word church, which church is in view here? The eternal church or the earthly church? Yep, correct. So ultimately, since the entire context that we've been reading so far is talking about the true believers, then the context here, this passage is referring to the eternal church. But we also have to keep in mind that historically this letter was written to the church, the earthly church at Ephesus too, that it also applies to the earthly church because God's true people were within the earthly churches. Let's read it once more. Unto him be glory in the church by Jesus Christ throughout all ages. So the word ages is Strong's number 1074, and this is the word generations. Unto him be glory in the church by Jesus Christ throughout all generations. World without end. Amen. Here the word world and the words without end are actually the same Greek words. They're Strong's number 165, and I looked this up in J.P. Green's Interlinear, and it seems to always translate the word age, or it seems to always translate this word as the word age. So literally, this part of the verse reads, throughout all generations of the age of the ages, amen. In other words, the first part is in fact singular, and the second part of the word is in fact plural. So this is correctly translated. But so there are some who look at this verse as it's written here in the Bible, and they take verses like this to claim that this physical world will actually continue forever, that it will actually be a world without end, literally. But that's not what this verse is saying at all. This passage, it's not even speaking of this sin-cursed world. It's speaking of the glory of Jesus Christ, which is throughout all generations, to the age of the ages. In other words, forever. I want to close here with a word of prayer. Dear Heavenly Father, we give you thanks once again, Lord, for the opportunity to talk about your word, Father, and to share your word. And Father, we ask that you continue to be with us throughout this day, Father, that we might each go our own way at the end of this day, Lord, and that you might be with us, help us, continue to teach us, Lord, as we continue to open up your word this afternoon, this evening, Lord, and spend some time with you, Father, learning from you. We ask, Lord, for guidance in all things, Father, and we ask for your wisdom, Father, as we continue to seek out truth. Thank you, Father, for the remainder of this fellowship, Lord, and we ask that you bless it. In Jesus' name we pray. Amen.

0: We welcome you to eBible Fellowship's Bible Reading Program. We read in 2 Timothy 3, verse 16, "All Scripture is given by inspiration of God and is profitable for doctrine, for reproof, for correction, for instruction in righteousness." Now, let's begin our Bible Reading Program.
1: Chapter 2, Philippians. Chapter 2. If there be therefore any consolation in Christ, if any comfort of love, if any fellowship of the Spirit, if any bowels and mercies, fulfill ye my joy, that ye be like-minded, having the same love, being of one accord, of one mind. Let nothing be done through strife or vainglory, but in lowliness of mind let each esteem other better than themselves. Look not every man on his own things, but every man also on the things of others. Let this mind be in you, which was also in Christ Jesus, who, being in the form of God, thought it not robbery to be equal with God, but made himself of no reputation, and took upon him the form of a servant, and was made in the likeness of men. And being found in fashion as a man, he humbled himself and became obedient unto death, even the death of the cross. Wherefore God also hath highly exalted him, and given him a name which is above every name, that at the name of Jesus every knee should bow, of things in heaven, and things in earth, and things under the earth, and that every tongue should confess that Jesus Christ is Lord, to the glory of God the Father. Wherefore, my beloved, as ye have always obeyed, not as in my presence only, but now much more in my absence, work out your own salvation with fear and trembling. For it is God which worketh in you both to will and to do of his good pleasure. Do all things without murmurings and disputings, that ye may be blameless and harmless, the sons of God without rebuke in the midst of a crooked and perverse nation, among whom ye shine as lights in the world, holding forth the word of life, that I may rejoice in the day of Christ, that I have not run in vain, neither labored in vain. Yea, and if I be offered upon the sacrifice and service of your faith, I joy and rejoice with you all. For the same cause also do ye joy and rejoice with me. But I trust in the Lord Jesus to send Timotheus shortly unto you, that I also may be of good comfort when I know your state. For I have no man like-minded who will naturally care for your state. For all seek their own, not the things which are Jesus Christ's. But ye know the proof of him, that as a son with a father, he hath served with me in the gospel. Him therefore I hope to send presently, so soon as I shall see how it will go with me. But I trust in the Lord that I also myself shall come shortly. Yet I supposed it necessary to send to you Epaphroditus, my brother and companion in labor, and fellow soldier, but your messenger, and he that ministered to my wants. For he longed after you all, and was full of heaviness because that ye had heard that he had been sick. For indeed he was sick nigh unto death, but God had mercy

Chapter 3. Finally, my brethren, rejoice in the Lord. To write the same things to you, to me indeed is not grievous, but for you it is safe. Beware of dogs, beware of evil workers, beware of the concision. For we are the circumcision, which worship God in the Spirit, and rejoice in Christ Jesus, and have no confidence in the flesh. Though I might also have confidence in the flesh, if any other man thinketh that he hath whereof he might trust in the flesh, I more. Circumcised the eighth day of the stock of Israel, of the tribe of Benjamin, an Hebrew of the Hebrews, as touching the law, a Pharisee, concerning zeal, persecuting the church, touching the righteousness which is in the law, blameless. But what things were gained to me, those I counted loss for Christ. Yea, doubtless, and I count all things but loss for the excellency of the knowledge of Christ Jesus my Lord, for whom I have suffered the loss of all things, and do count them but dung, that I may win Christ and be found in him, not having mine own righteousness which is of the law, but that which is through the faith of Christ, the righteousness which is of God by faith, that I may know him, and the power of his resurrection, and the fellowship of his sufferings, being made conformable unto his death, if by any means I might attain unto the resurrection of the dead. Not as though I had already attained, either were already perfect, but I follow after, if that I may apprehend that for which also I am apprehended of Christ Jesus. Brethren, I count not myself to have apprehended, but this one thing I do, forgetting those things which are behind, and reaching forth unto those things which are before, I press toward the mark for the prize of the high calling of God in Christ Jesus. Let us therefore, as many as be perfect, be thus minded. And if in anything ye be otherwise minded, God shall reveal even this unto you. Nevertheless, whereto we have already attained, let us walk by the same rule, let us mind the same thing. Brethren, be followers together of me, and mark them which walk, so as ye have us for an ensample. For many walk, of whom I have told you often, and now tell you even weeping, that they are the enemies of the cross of Christ, whose end is destruction, whose God is their belly, and whose glory is in their shame, who mind earthly things. For our conversation is in heaven, from whence also we look for the Savior, the Lord Jesus Christ, who shall change our vile body, that it may be fashioned like unto his glorious body, according to the working whereby he is able even to subdue all things unto himself. Chapter 4. Philippians. Chapter 4. Therefore, my brethren, dearly beloved and longed for, my joy and crown, so stand fast in the Lord, my dearly beloved. I beseech you, Odias, and beseech Syntyche, that they be of the same mind in the Lord. And I entreat thee also, true yoke fellow, help those women which labored with me in the gospel, with Clement also, and with other my fellow laborers, whose names are in the book of life. Rejoice in the Lord alway, and again I say, rejoice. Let your moderation be known unto all men. The Lord is at hand. Be careful for nothing, but in everything by prayer and supplication with thanksgiving, let your request be made known unto God. And the peace of God which passeth all understanding shall keep your hearts and minds through Christ Jesus. Finally, brethren, whatsoever things are true, whatsoever things are honest, whatsoever things are just, whatsoever things are pure, whatsoever things are lovely, whatsoever things are of good report, if there be any virtue, and if there be any praise, think on these things. Those things which ye have both learned and received, and heard and seen in me, do, and the God of peace shall be with you. But I rejoiced in the Lord greatly, that now at the last your care of me

ye hath flourished again, wherein ye were also careful, but ye lacked opportunity. Not that I speak in respect of want, for I have learned in whatsoever state I am, therewith to be content. I know both how to be abased, and I know how to abound. Everywhere and in all things I am instructed both to be full and to be hungry, both to abound and to suffer need. I can do all things through Christ, which strengtheneth me. Notwithstanding ye have well done, that ye did communicate with my affliction. Now ye Philippians know also, that in the beginning of the gospel, when I departed from Macedonia, no church communicated with me as concerning giving and receiving, but ye only. For even in Thessalonica ye sent once and again unto my necessity. Not because I desire a gift, but I desire fruit that may abound to your account. But I have all and abound. I am full, having received of Epaphroditus the things which were sent from you, an odor of a sweet smell, a sacrifice acceptable, well-pleasing to God. But my God shall supply all your need according to his riches in glory by Christ Jesus. Now unto God and our Father be glory for ever and ever. Amen. Salute every saint in Christ Jesus. The brethren which are with me greet you. All the saints salute you, chiefly they that are of Caesar's household. The grace of our Lord Jesus Christ be with you all. Amen.

The Epistle of Paul the Apostle to the Colossians, Chapter 1. Paul, an apostle of Jesus Christ by the will of God, and Timotheus our brother, to the saints and faithful brethren in Christ which are at Colossae, grace be unto you and peace from God our Father and the Lord Jesus Christ. We give thanks to God and the Father of our Lord Jesus Christ, praying always for you, since we heard of your faith in Christ Jesus and of the love which ye have to all the saints, for the hope which is laid up for you in heaven, whereof ye heard before in the word of the truth of the gospel, which is come unto you as it is in all the world, and bringeth forth fruit as it doth also in you since the day ye heard of it, and knew the grace of God in truth. As ye also learned of Epaphras, our dear fellow servant, who is for you a faithful minister of Christ, who also declared unto us your love in the Spirit. For this cause we also, since the day we heard of it, do not cease to pray for you, and to desire that ye might be filled with the knowledge of his will in all wisdom and spiritual understanding, that ye might walk worthy of the Lord unto all pleasing, being fruitful in every good work, and increasing in the knowledge of God, strengthened with all might, according to his glorious power, unto all patience and long-suffering with joyfulness, giving thanks unto the Father, which hath made us meet to be partakers of the inheritance of the saints in light, who hath delivered us from the power of darkness, and hath translated us into the kingdom of his dear Son, in whom we have redemption through his blood, even the forgiveness of sins, who is the image of the invisible God, the firstborn of every creature. For by him were all things created, that are in heaven and that are in earth, visible and invisible, whether they be thrones or dominions or principalities or powers. All things were created by him and for him. And he is before all things, and by him all things consist. And he is the head of the body, the church, who is the beginning, the firstborn from the dead, that in all things he might have the preeminence. For it pleased the Father that in him should all fullness dwell. And having made peace through the blood of his cross, by him to reconcile all things unto himself, by him I say, whether they be things in earth or things in heaven. And you that were sometime alienated and enemies in your mind by wicked works, yet now hath he reconciled in the body of his flesh through death, to present you holy and unblameable and unreprovable in his sight, if ye continue in the faith, grounded and settled, and be not moved away from the hope of the gospel which ye have heard, and which was preached to every creature which is under heaven, whereof I, Paul, am made a minister, who now rejoice in my sufferings for you, and fill up that which is behind of the afflictions of Christ in my flesh, for his body's sake, which is the church, whereof I am made a minister, according to the dispensation of God, which is given to me for you to fulfill the word of God, even the mystery which hath been hid from ages and from generations, but now is made manifest to his saints, to whom God would make known what is the riches of the glory of this mystery among the Gentiles, which is Christ in you, the hope of glory, whom we preach, warning every man, and teaching every man in all wisdom, that we may present every man perfect in Christ Jesus, whereunto I also labor, striving according to his working, which worketh in me mightily. Chapter 2. Colossians, Chapter 2.
For I would have that ye knew what great conflict I have for you, and for them at Laodicea, and for as many as have not seen my face in the flesh, that their hearts might be comforted, being knit together in love, and unto all riches of the full assurance of understanding, to the acknowledgment of the mystery of God, and of the Father, and of Christ, in whom are hid all the treasures of wisdom and knowledge. And this I say, lest any man should beguile you with enticing words. For though I be absent in the flesh, yet am I with you in the Spirit, joying and beholding your order and the steadfastness of your faith in Christ. As ye have therefore received Christ Jesus the Lord, so walk ye in him, rooted and built up in him, and established in the faith, as ye have been taught, abounding therein with thanksgiving. Beware lest any man spoil you through philosophy and vain deceit, after the tradition of men, after the rudiments of the world, and not after Christ. For in him dwelleth all the fullness of the Godhead bodily, and ye are complete in him, which is the head of all principality and power, in whom also ye are circumcised with the circumcision made without hands, in putting off the body of the sins of the flesh by the circumcision of Christ, buried with him in baptism, wherein also ye are risen with him through the faith of the operation of God, who hath raised him from the dead. And you, being dead in your sins and the uncircumcision of your flesh, hath he quickened together with him, having forgiven you all trespasses, blotting out the handwriting of ordinances that was against us, which was contrary to us, and took it out of the way, nailing it to his cross. And having spoiled principalities and powers, he made a show of them openly, triumphing over them in it. Let no man therefore judge you in meat, or in drink, or in respect of an holy day, or of the new moon, or of the Sabbath days, which are a shadow of things to come, but the body is of Christ. Let no man beguile you of your reward in a voluntary humility and worshipping of angels, intruding into those things which he hath not seen, vainly puffed up by his fleshly mind, and not holding the head from which all the body, by joints and bands having nourishment ministered, and knit together, increaseth with the increase of God. Wherefore, if ye be dead with Christ from the rudiments of the world, why, as though living in the world, are ye subject to ordinances? Touch not, taste not, handle not, which all are to perish with the using, after the commandments and doctrines of men, which things have indeed a show of wisdom in will worship and humility and neglecting of the body, not in any honor to the satisfying of the flesh. Chapter 3. Colossians. Chapter 3. If ye then be risen with Christ, seek those things which are above, where Christ sitteth on the right hand of God. Set your affection on things above, not on things on the earth. For ye are dead, and your life is hid with Christ in God. When Christ, who is our life, shall appear, then shall ye also appear with him in glory. Mortify therefore your members which are upon the earth: fornication, uncleanness, inordinate affection, evil concupiscence, and covetousness, which is idolatry, for which things' sake the wrath of God cometh on the children of disobedience, in the which ye also walked some time when ye lived in them. But now ye also put off all these: anger, wrath, malice, blasphemy, filthy communication out of your mouth. Lie not one to another,
seeing that ye have put off the old man with his deeds, and have put on the new man, which is renewed in knowledge after the image of him that created him, where there is neither Greek nor Jew, circumcision nor uncircumcision, barbarian, Scythian, bond nor free, but Christ is all and in all. Put on, therefore, as the elect of God, holy and beloved, bowels of mercies, kindness, humbleness of mind, meekness, long-suffering, forbearing one another, and forgiving one another, if any man have a quarrel against any, even as Christ forgave you, so also do ye. And above all these things, put on charity, which is the bond of perfectness. And let the peace of God rule in your hearts, to the which also ye are called in one body, and be ye thankful. Let the word of Christ dwell in you richly in all wisdom, teaching and admonishing one another in psalms and hymns and spiritual songs, singing with grace in your hearts to the Lord. And whatsoever ye do in word or deed, do all in the name of the Lord Jesus, giving thanks to God and the Father by him. Wives, submit yourselves unto your own husbands, as it is fit in the Lord. Husbands, love your wives, and be not bitter against them. Children, obey your parents in all things, for this is well-pleasing unto the Lord. Fathers, provoke not your children to anger, lest they be discouraged. Servants, obey in all things your masters according to the flesh, not with eye service as men-pleasers, but in singleness of heart, fearing God. And whatsoever ye do, do it heartily as to the Lord, and not unto men, knowing that of the Lord ye shall receive the reward of the inheritance, for ye serve the Lord Christ. But he that doeth wrong shall receive for the wrong which he hath done, and there is no respect of persons. Chapter 4. Colossians. Chapter 4. Masters, give unto your servants that which is just and equal, knowing that ye also have a master in heaven. Continue in prayer, and watch in the same with thanksgiving, withal praying also for us, that God would open unto us a door of utterance to speak the mystery of Christ, for which I am also in bonds, that I may make it manifest as I ought to speak. Walk in wisdom toward them that are without, redeeming the time. Let your speech be alway with grace, seasoned with salt, that ye may know how ye ought to answer every man. All my state shall Tychicus declare unto you, who is a beloved brother, and a faithful minister, and fellow servant in the Lord, whom I have sent unto you for the same purpose, that he might know your estate and comfort your hearts, with Onesimus, a faithful and beloved brother, who is one of you. They shall make known unto you all things which are done here. Aristarchus, my fellow prisoner, saluteth you, and Marcus, sister's son to Barnabas, touching whom ye received commandments, if he come unto you, receive him. And Jesus, which is called Justus, who are of the circumcision, these only are my fellow workers unto the kingdom of God, which have been a comfort unto me. Epaphras, who is one of you, a servant of Christ, saluteth you, always laboring fervently for you in prayers, that ye may stand perfect and complete in all the will of God. For I bear him record that he hath a great zeal for you, and them that are in Laodicea, and them in Hierapolis. Luke, the beloved physician, and Demas greet you. Salute the brethren which are in Laodicea, and Nymphas, and the church which is in his house. And when this epistle is read among you, cause that it be read also in the church of the Laodiceans, and that ye likewise read the epistle from Laodicea. And say to Archippus,
Take heed to the ministry which thou hast received in the Lord, that thou fulfill it. The salutation by the hand of me, Paul. Remember my bonds. Grace be with you. Amen.

The First Epistle of Paul the Apostle to the Thessalonians. Chapter 1. Paul and Silvanus and Timotheus, unto the Church of the Thessalonians, which is in God the Father, and in the Lord Jesus Christ. Grace be unto you, and peace, from God our Father and the Lord Jesus Christ. We give thanks to God always for you all, making mention of you in our prayers, remembering without ceasing your work of faith, and labor of love, and patience of hope in our Lord Jesus Christ, in the sight of God and our Father, knowing, brethren beloved, your election of God. For our gospel came not unto you in word only, but also in power, and in the Holy Ghost, and in much assurance, as ye know what manner of men we were among you for your sake. And ye became followers of us, and of the Lord, having received the word in much affliction, with joy of the Holy Ghost. So that ye were ensamples to all that believe in Macedonia and Achaia. For from you sounded out the word of the Lord, not only in Macedonia and Achaia, but also in every place your faith to Godward is spread abroad, so that we need not to speak anything. For they themselves show of us what manner of entering in we had unto you, and how ye turned to God from idols, to serve the living and true God, and to wait for his Son from heaven, whom he raised from the dead, even Jesus, which delivered us from the wrath to come. 1 Thessalonians Chapter 2. For you yourselves, brethren, know our entrance in unto you, that it was not in vain. But even after that we had suffered before, and were shamefully entreated, as ye know, at Philippi, we were bold in our God to speak unto you the gospel of God with much contention. For our exhortation was not of deceit, nor of uncleanness, nor in guile, but as we were allowed of God to be put in trust with the gospel, even so we speak, not as pleasing men but God, which trieth our hearts. For neither at any time used we flattering words, as ye know, nor a cloak of covetousness, God is witness. Nor of men sought we glory, neither of you nor yet of others, when we might have been burdensome as the apostles of Christ. But we were gentle among you, even as a nurse cherisheth her children. So being affectionately desirous of you, we were willing to have imparted unto you not the gospel of God only, but also our own souls, because ye were dear unto us. For ye remember, brethren, our labor and travail, for laboring night and day, because we would not be chargeable unto any of you, we preached unto you the gospel of God. Ye are witnesses, and God also, how holily and justly and unblameably we behaved ourselves among you that believe, as ye know how we exhorted and comforted and charged every one of you, as a father doth his children, that ye would walk worthy of God, who hath called you unto his kingdom and glory. For this cause also thank we God without ceasing, because when ye received the word of God which ye heard of us, ye received it not as the word of men, but as it is in truth the word of God, which effectually worketh also in you that believe. For ye, brethren, became followers of the churches of God which in Judea are in Christ Jesus. For ye also have suffered like things of your own countrymen, even as they have of the Jews, who both killed the Lord Jesus and their own prophets, and have persecuted us, and they please not God, and are contrary to all men, forbidding us to speak to the Gentiles, that they might be saved, to fill up their sins alway, for the wrath is come upon them to the uttermost. But we, brethren, being taken from you for a short time in presence, not in heart, endeavored the more abundantly to see your face with great desire. Wherefore, we would have come unto you, even I, Paul, once and again,
but Satan hindered us. For what is our hope, our joy, or crown of rejoicing? Are not even ye in the presence of our Lord Jesus Christ at his coming? For ye are our glory and joy. 1 Thessalonians Chapter 3 Wherefore, when we could no longer forbear, we thought it good to be left at Athens alone, and send Timotheus our brother and minister of God and our fellow laborer in the gospel of Christ to establish you and to comfort you concerning your faith, that no man should be moved by these afflictions, for yourselves know that we are appointed thereunto. For verily, when we were with you, we told you before that we should suffer tribulation, even as it came to pass, and ye know. For this cause, when I could no longer forbear, I sent to know your faith, lest by some means the tempter have tempted you, and our labor be in vain. But now when Timotheus came from you unto us, and brought us good tidings of your faith and charity, and that ye have good remembrance of us always, desiring greatly to see us as we also to see you, therefore, brethren, we were comforted over you in all our affliction and distress by your faith. For now we live, if ye stand fast in the Lord. For what thanks can we render to God again for you, for all the joy wherewith we joy for your sakes before our God, night and day praying exceedingly, that we might see your face, and might perfect that which is lacking in your faith. Now God himself, and our Father, and our Lord Jesus Christ, direct our way unto you. And the Lord make you to increase and abound in love one toward another, and toward all men, even as we do toward you, to the end he may establish your hearts unblameable in holiness before God, even our Father, at the coming of our Lord Jesus Christ with all his saints.

1 Thessalonians Chapter 4 Furthermore, then, we beseech you, brethren, and exhort you by the Lord Jesus, that as ye have received of us how ye ought to walk and to please God, so ye would abound more and more. For ye know what commandments we gave you by the Lord Jesus. For this is the will of God, even your sanctification, that ye should abstain from fornication, that every one of you should know how to possess his vessel in sanctification and honor, not in the lust of concupiscence, even as the Gentiles which know not God, that no man go beyond and defraud his brother in any matter, because that the Lord is the avenger of all such, as we also have forewarned you and testified. For God hath not called us unto uncleanness, but unto holiness. He therefore that despiseth, despiseth not man but God, who hath also given unto us his Holy Spirit. But as touching brotherly love, ye need not that I write unto you, for ye yourselves are taught of God to love one another. And indeed ye do it toward all the brethren which are in all Macedonia. But we beseech you, brethren, that ye increase more and more, and that ye study to be quiet, and to do your own business, and to work with your own hands, as we commanded you, that ye may walk honestly toward them that are without, and that ye may have lack of nothing. But I would not have you to be ignorant, brethren, concerning them which are asleep, that ye sorrow not even as others which have no hope. For if we believe that Jesus died and rose again, even so them which also which sleep in Jesus will God bring with him. For this we say unto you by the word of the Lord, that we which are alive and remain unto the coming of the Lord shall not prevent them which are asleep. For the Lord himself shall descend from heaven with a shout, with the voice of the archangel, and with the trump of God, and the dead in Christ shall rise first, then we which are alive and remain shall be caught up together with them in the clouds to meet the Lord in the air, and so shall we ever be with the Lord. Wherefore comfort one another with these words. 1 Thessalonians Chapter 5 But of the times and the seasons, brethren, ye have no need that I write unto you. For yourselves know perfectly that the day of the Lord so cometh as a thief in the night. For when they shall say, Peace and safety, then sudden destruction cometh upon them, as travail upon a woman with child, and they shall not escape. But ye, brethren, are not in darkness, that day should overtake you as a thief. Ye are all the children of light, and the children of the day. We are not of the night, nor of darkness. Therefore let us not sleep, as do others, but let us watch and be sober. For they that sleep, sleep in the night, and they that be drunken are drunken in the night. But let us who are of the day be sober, putting on the breastplate of faith and love, and for an helmet the hope of salvation. For God hath not appointed us to wrath, but to obtain salvation by our Lord Jesus Christ, who died for us, that whether we wake or sleep, we should live together with him. Wherefore comfort yourselves together, and edify one another, even as also ye do. And we beseech you, brethren, to know them which labor among you, and are over you in the Lord, and admonish you, and to esteem them very highly in love for their work's sake, and be at peace among yourselves. Now we exhort you, brethren, warn them that are unruly, comfort the feeble-minded, support the weak, be patient toward all men. See that none render evil for evil unto any man, but ever follow that which is good, both among yourselves and to all men. Rejoice evermore. Pray without ceasing. In everything give thanks,
for this is the will of God in Christ Jesus concerning you. Quench not the Spirit. Despise not prophesyings. Prove all things, hold fast that which is good. Abstain from all appearance of evil. And the very God of peace sanctify you wholly, and I pray God your whole spirit and soul and body be preserved blameless unto the coming of our Lord Jesus Christ. Faithful is he that calleth you, who also will do it. Brethren, pray for us. Greet all the brethren with an holy kiss. I charge you by the Lord that this epistle be read unto all the holy brethren. The grace of our Lord Jesus Christ be with you. Amen.

0: The Second Epistle of Paul the Apostle to the Thessalonians. Chapter 1. Paul and Silvanus and Timotheus, unto the Church of the Thessalonians in God our Father and the Lord Jesus Christ. Grace unto you and peace from God our Father and the Lord Jesus Christ. We are bound to thank God always for you, brethren, as it is meet, because that your faith groweth exceedingly, and the charity of every one of you all toward each other aboundeth, so that we ourselves glory in you in the churches of God for your patience and faith in all your persecutions and tribulations that ye endure, which is a manifest token of the righteous judgment of God, that ye may be counted worthy of the kingdom of God, for which ye also suffer, seeing it is a righteous thing with God to recompense tribulation to them that trouble you. And to you who are troubled, rest with us when the Lord Jesus shall be revealed from heaven with his mighty angels, in flaming fire taking vengeance on them that know not God and that obey not the gospel of our Lord Jesus Christ, who shall be punished with everlasting destruction from the presence of the Lord and from the glory of his power, when he shall come to be glorified in his saints, and to be admired in all them that believe, because our testimony among you is believed in that day. Wherefore also we pray always for you, that our God would count you worthy of this calling, and fulfill all the good pleasure of his goodness, and the work of faith with power, that the name of our Lord Jesus Christ may be glorified in you and ye in him, according to the grace of our God and the Lord Jesus Christ. 2 Thessalonians Chapter 2. Now we beseech you, brethren, by the coming of our Lord Jesus Christ, and by our gathering together unto him, that ye be not soon shaken in mind, or be troubled, neither by spirit, nor by word, nor by letter as from us, as that the day of Christ is at hand. Let no man deceive you by any means, for that day shall not come, except there come a falling away first, and that man of sin be revealed, the son of perdition, who opposeth and exalteth himself above all that is called God, or that is worshipped, so that he as God sitteth in the temple of God, showing himself that he is God. Remember ye not that when I was yet with you I told you these things? And now ye know what withholdeth, that he might be revealed in his time. For the mystery of iniquity doth already work, only he who now letteth will let, until he be taken out of the way. And then shall that wicked be revealed, whom the Lord shall consume with the spirit of his mouth, and shall destroy with the brightness of his coming, even him whose coming is after the working of Satan with all power and signs and lying wonders, and with all deceivableness of unrighteousness in them that perish, because they received not the love of the truth, that they might be saved. And for this cause God shall send them strong delusion, that they should believe a lie, that they all might be damned who believe not in the truth, but had pleasure in unrighteousness. But we are bound to give thanks alway to God for you, brethren, beloved of the Lord, because God hath from the beginning chosen you to salvation, through sanctification of the Spirit and belief of the truth, whereunto he called you by our gospel to the obtaining of the glory of our Lord Jesus Christ. Therefore, brethren, stand fast, and hold the traditions which ye have been taught, whether by word or our epistle. Now our Lord Jesus Christ himself, and God, even our Father, which hath loved us and hath given us everlasting consolation and good hope through grace, comfort your hearts, and establish you in every good word and work. 2 Thessalonians Chapter 3. Finally, brethren, pray for us that the word of the Lord may have free course, and be glorified even as it is with you, and that we may be delivered from unreasonable and wicked men, for all men have not faith. But the Lord is faithful, who shall establish you and keep you from evil. And we have confidence in the Lord touching you, that ye both do and will do the things which we command you. And the Lord direct your hearts into the love of God, and into the patient waiting for Christ. Now we command you, brethren, in the name of our Lord Jesus Christ, that ye withdraw yourselves from every brother that walketh disorderly, and not after the tradition which he received of us. For yourselves know how ye ought to follow us, for we behaved not ourselves disorderly among you. Neither did we eat any man's bread for naught, but wrought with labor and travail night and day, that we might not be chargeable to any of you. Not because we have not power, but to make ourselves an ensample unto you to follow us. For even when we were with you, this we commanded you, that if any would not work, neither should he eat. For we hear that there are some which walk among you disorderly, working not at all, but are busybodies. Now them that are such we command and exhort by our Lord Jesus Christ, that with quietness they work, and eat their own bread. But ye, brethren, be not weary in well-doing. And if any man obey not our word by this epistle, note that man, and have no company with him, that he may be ashamed. Yet count him not as an enemy, but admonish him as a brother. Now the Lord of peace himself give you peace always by all means. The Lord be with you all. The salutation of Paul with mine own hand, which is the token in every epistle, so I write. The grace of our Lord Jesus Christ be with you all. Amen.
1: 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To another segment of Types and Figures on eBible Fellowship. Well, in this segment, we're going to be looking at the book of Esther and Esther herself. And Esther was very special in the sight of King Ahasuerus. Now, in the book of Esther, after King Ahasuerus put away Queen Vashti because of her disobedience, well, he went looking for a replacement for her. And to find her replacement, he put forth a command to call virgins to the palace of Shushan, where he lived. And the figure here is that after God divorced Israel, he then established a plan to send the gospel into all the world in order to find a new wife, and that would be the bride of Christ. And it really helps a lot when we're reading about Shushan in the book of Esther, which is the central place that King Ahasuerus' kingdom was, and Ahasuerus typifies God. And we can see why Shushan is so important, because Shushan is the word lily, and lily relates to Christ. Now let's look at Esther chapter 2, verse 3, and think about this. That they may gather together all the fair young virgins unto Shushan the palace. So, Esther is one of the virgins that was brought to Shushan. This is as we find in 2 Corinthians chapter 11, verse 2, where we read, that I may present you as a chaste virgin to Christ. So it's the same thing here. The gospel call goes forth, and the virgins are gathered to Shushan, and Shushan is a figure of the elect being gathered to Christ. We read in Esther chapter 2, verse 17, and the king, we're talking about King Ahasuerus here, and the king loved Esther above all the women, and she obtained grace and favor in his sight more than all the virgins, so that he set the royal crown upon her head and made her queen instead of Vashti. So here, Esther is obtaining grace in the king's sight, and she becomes queen, as the elect obtained grace and become the bride of Christ. In Esther chapter 2, verse 7, Esther is described as being fair and beautiful. And this word fair is often used to describe someone who typifies the body of believers. And that's because when God saves a person, he washes away their sin and cleanses them from their filthy deeds, and they become without spot or blemish. So the ugliness of their sin is removed from them, and they become as a fair woman in his sight. And we also read something else in Esther chapter 2, verse 7 that's noteworthy concerning Esther's name. Let's read Esther 2, verse 7. And he brought up Hadassah, that is, Esther. So Esther also had the name Hadassah, and Hadassah would probably be her Hebrew name, and Esther would be the name that she would have taken on because she was in a foreign land. And we find a related word to Hadassah in Zechariah chapter 1. Zechariah chapter 1, verses 7 through 11, it's found three times as the myrtle trees. So Hadassah is the feminine form of this word for myrtle tree. And does God use trees to typify people? Yes, he does. And there are a lot of verses that can show that. But he used certain trees to typify believers, but not all trees. Well, if we look at myrtle trees in other places in the Bible, we see how it's always used in a positive sense. It's always used in relationship to a blessing, as in Isaiah chapter 55, verse 13. Instead of the thorn shall come up the fir tree, and instead of the briar shall come up the myrtle tree. Now, turning ahead to Esther chapter 5, verse 2, we read this. And it was so, when the king saw Esther the queen standing in the court, that she obtained favor in his sight, and the king held out to Esther the golden scepter. Now, you might remember that Esther broke the law. The king could have put Esther to death. If she went into that inner chamber, she could die. That was the law. And God can put any of us to death because we have broken the law. And yet, Esther obtained favor in the king's sight. And the word favor here is also translated as grace. And isn't it something that in the law of the Medes and the Persians that they made a provision for grace? They made allowance for the king to grant favor. So again, Esther comes in and she touches the golden scepter of the king.

touches the scepter, which indicates the righteousness of the Lord Jesus, and the Bible tells us that Christ is righteousness himself. So in this sense, when she's reaching out and touching that scepter, it's as though God is imparting the righteousness of Christ to her, thereby allowing her to live and to make her plea, to be able now to beseech him and to make her request. And in her intercession, we can understand that this is being done through the Holy Spirit and by the Holy Spirit. Esther, a type and a figure of the elect children of God.

Greetings, everyone. This is Bob Grandy welcoming you to eBible Fellowship's program called Where's That Bible Verse? God tells us in Romans 15, verse 4, "For whatsoever things were written aforetime were written for our learning, that we through patience and comfort of the Scriptures might have hope." During this time, I'll slowly read and then repeat 5 random verses from the King James Bible, but I will not tell you where they are located in God's Word, the Bible. So listen carefully and try to identify which Bible book, chapter, and even the verse number where each verse can be found. Here's the first verse. "And besides this, giving all diligence, add to your faith virtue, and to virtue knowledge." I'll read it again. "And besides this, giving all diligence, add to your faith virtue, and to virtue knowledge." Here's verse number 2. "The lion hath roared, who will not fear? The Lord Jehovah hath spoken, who can but prophesy?" I'll read it again. "The lion hath roared, who will not fear? The Lord Jehovah hath spoken, who can but prophesy?" And here's verse number 3. "Woe unto them, for they have gone in the way of Cain, and ran greedily after the error of Balaam for reward, and perished in the gainsaying of Korah." I'll read it again. "Woe unto them, for they have gone in the way of Cain, and ran greedily after the error of Balaam for reward, and perished in the gainsaying of Korah." Here's verse number 4. "Declare ye among the nations, and publish, and set up a standard. Publish, and conceal not. Say, Babylon is taken, Bel is confounded, Merodach is broken in pieces, her idols are confounded, her images are broken in pieces." I'll read it again. "Declare ye among the nations, and publish, and set up a standard. Publish, and conceal not. Say, Babylon is taken, Bel is confounded, Merodach is broken in pieces, her idols are confounded, her images are broken in pieces." And here's verse 5. "Let no man therefore judge you in meat or in drink or in respect of an holy day, or of the new moon, or of the Sabbath days." I'll read it again. "Let no man therefore judge you in meat or in drink or in respect of an holy day, or of the new moon, or of the Sabbath days." And we'll be back in a moment to discover where these scriptures are located in God's Word, the Bible.

Okay, let's find out where today's verses are found in the Bible. Here's the first verse. And beside this, giving all diligence, add to your faith virtue, and to virtue knowledge. We can find that verse in 2 Peter chapter 1, verse 5. 2 Peter 1, verse 5. Here's verse number 2. The lion hath roared, who will not fear? The Lord Jehovah hath spoken, who can but prophesy? And that verse is found in Amos chapter 3, verse 8. Amos 3, verse 8. Here's the third verse. Woe unto them, for they have gone in the way of Cain, and ran greedily after the error of Balaam for reward, and perished in the gainsaying of Korah. That verse is found in Jude 11. Jude verse 11. Here's the fourth verse. Declare ye among the nations, and publish, and set up a standard. Publish, and conceal not. Say, Babylon is taken, Bel is confounded, Merodach is broken in pieces, her idols are confounded, her images are broken in pieces. That verse is from Jeremiah chapter 50, verse 2. Jeremiah 50, verse 2. Here's the fifth verse. Let no man therefore judge you in meat or in drink, or in respect of an holy day, or of the new moon, or of the Sabbath days. And we could find that verse in Colossians chapter 2, verse 16. Colossians 2, 16. Thank you for joining us today to discover where's that Bible verse? And remember what God tells us in Psalm 119, verse 105. Thy word is a lamp unto my feet and a light unto my path.

0: 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Welcome to eBible Fellowship's Bible Study. In this series of Bible studies, we'll be taking a closer look at the Bible's evidence for the completion of the prolonged judgment day and the end of the world occurring in the year 2033. And now here's your host and Bible teacher, Chris McCann.
1: Hello and welcome to eBible Fellowship's Bible Study that is taking a look at the biblical evidence for the end in the year 2033. This is study number 64. And in our last study, we began to look at Genesis chapter 6 and the information that God gives there concerning the instructions to Noah to build the ark. First of all, the timeline, 120 years, and then specific instructions regarding the building of the ark, the construction of that ship, and also who would go into the ark. And in Genesis 6, verse 18, it says, "But with thee will I establish my covenant, and thou shalt come into the ark, thou and thy sons, and thy wife, and thy sons' wives with thee." And again, this is chapter 6. At the time the Lord first comes to Noah, giving him these commandments regarding the building of the ark. So it's 120 years in advance. And 120 years later, who do we find are the ones that enter into the ark? Well, in Genesis 7, verse 7, "And Noah went in, and his sons, and his wife, and his sons' wives with him into the ark." Precisely the same people. No one else. Well, how can that be? 120 years passed. Noah was a preacher of righteousness. He's building the ark. We're told in Hebrews 11 to the saving of his house, and literally it turned out that way. But it, you know, that language is a spiritual picture of Christ who builds his house to save all the chosen ones of God, the elect. You see, that's why God is telling us in Genesis chapter 6 in advance, before it happens, before even these sons of Noah are born, before they're married. Again, 120 years earlier, they're not born. They've obviously have no wives. And yet God specifies and tells us exactly who. You, Noah, your wife, your sons and their wives, and that's who we find. And it just fits in perfectly with the true salvation program of God, the true salvation plan of the Bible, as we read in Romans chapter 9, Romans 9 in verse 10. "And not only this, but when Rebekah also had conceived by one, even by our father Isaac, for the children being not yet born, neither having done any good or evil, that the purpose of God according to election might stand, not of works, but of him that calleth, it was said unto her, the elder shall serve the younger, as it is written, Jacob have I loved, but Esau have I hated. Before they were born, before they had done any good or evil, you know, those people who say, oh, God looked down the corridors of time and he knew who would choose him. That's nonsense. That's ridiculous nonsense. There is God looking down the corridors of time. And you know what God sees? You know what he sees when he does have that eternal perspective as far as this earth is concerned, knowing the end from the beginning, knowing every human being that would ever live upon the face of the earth? What God sees is a world of sinners, none righteous, no, not one. So how does that help God? How does that help God in choosing which ones he's going to save? Well, oh, this one would choose.

0: That's all you have to do.
1: But let's read it more carefully, at least more carefully than them. If thou shalt confess with thy mouth the Lord Jesus and shalt believe in thine heart that God has raised him from the dead, thou shalt be saved. For with the heart man believeth unto righteousness, and with the mouth confession is made unto salvation. It is a combination. Okay, it's fine. It's doing well. You confess with your mouth the Lord Jesus Christ. Wonderful. Wonderful. The devils also believe, but wonderful. You confess, you profess with your mouth that Jesus is Lord. You believe in him and so forth. But what's your heart doing? What's the condition of man's heart naturally? Jeremiah 17, verse 9, the heart of man is desperately wicked, deceitful above all things. Ezekiel 36, God identifies it as a heart of stone. It is a heart, it is a soul dead in trespasses and sins. Dead. What can a dead person confess or believe? And the answer is nothing, because they are dead. We know that physically. You don't waste time going to the cemetery trying to raise up those dead. No, but you do waste time trying to raise up the spiritually dead by the action of the dead soul within the individual himself. And it is a waste of time. It's a vain and empty thing. And all it does is harden the sinner in their sins. It hardens the wicked. It strengthens their hand, which represents their will, in their unsaved condition, because thereafter, once they accept Christ, thereafter, then when the true gospel comes their way, oh, hey, brother, go give that to someone who needs it. I have salvation. I accepted Christ 20 years ago. And then they meander and go on their way in their sins still, in their wickedness, in their unsaved condition. They pay no mind to the true gospel of the Bible because they think they don't need it. And they did desperately need it as much as anyone. But the lying gospels proclaimed by pastors in the churches and congregations brought death to them, brought death to them. And they celebrated at the time, oh, we have another member of our church. Another one has accepted the Lord and has joined our church. Well, you did gain another church member. You did gain another professing Christian that can add his religion as Christian to the census. But the kingdom of heaven had no gain. There was no joy in heaven over that sinner because there was no true repentance of the heart. True repentance of the heart is a turning of the heart. Turn me, O Lord, and I will turn. And after I turn, I repented. And that's in Jeremiah 31. And the heart is that soul of man in which there is nothing but iniquity gushing forth, and it needs to be changed. It needs to be turned. It needs to be made new and born again. And only God can do that. Only God can do that. And he did so. He carried out his salvation plan according to his election program within the boundaries, within the constraints of the day of salvation, and also within his program of times and seasons. He had a time for the church age gospel to save the first fruits. He brought that to an end. He had a time for the final gathering of fruits, the in the feast of ingathering, or the final salvation of a great many with the latter rain outside of the churches and

0: congregations. God did it all. God did the work of belief. That's what John 6, verse 28 and 29 tells us. What work shall we do to do the works of God? The people were asking the Lord Jesus, and he responded, "This is the work of God, that ye believe." The work of God is that men believe, but not all men. We know that all men do not believe. Certain ones, specific ones. And here in Genesis 6, the Lord names specifically certain individuals out of the whole world. It wasn't a large population, maybe just a handful of, you know, 1, 2, 3 million people. But we can see the tiny remnant, just 8 souls on board the ark, all else shut out. And God did nothing wrong. He did nothing unfair, unjust. He had no obligation to save any of them. They're sinners. They trespassed. They transgressed his law. And the wages of sin is death. And he brought death to them via the flood. And so his law is satisfied. His justice was carried out. And he performed a righteous judgment. Well, he chose these 8, which is his right to do. He is God. He's God, not you, not me, not any of us. We're little tiny creatures. He is God. It's his salvation program. Salvation is of the Lord, of Christ. And, you know, glory be to God. Glory be to God that he would save any of us. And he tells us he only saves a remnant. He saves few. And so we can see that. Okay, we were also looking in Genesis 6, verse 14, and I'll read it again. "Make thee an ark of gopher wood. Rooms shalt thou make in the ark, and shalt pitch it within and without with pitch." And I had mentioned the word pitch was very special, and encourage you to look it up. And I would encourage, you know, all listeners, especially those who maybe have never done it. You might not even know what we're talking about, looking it up. What do you mean, look it up? Well, you see, God has blessed us at the time of the end with many Bible helps. One of the Bible helps is a book called Strong's Concordance. And it was written or compiled, you know, around 125 years ago now or so. And it is a wonderful book that is a great assist to Bible study, because every word, practically every word, maybe he missed one, I don't think he did, practically every word in the Bible is assigned a number. And you see, in our English Bible, in our English King James Bible, we can read an English word, and yet that English word is a translation of a Hebrew word, in this case, in Genesis. And that Hebrew word could be translated 2, 3, 4, 5, 6, or more different English words. And so when we look it up in a concordance, we get the number and we go to the back of that concordance and it tells us all the various English words that particular Hebrew word was translated as. And then you can look up each word. You can go and look the word pitch. And I'll tell you, there's 2 references. Two times in this verse, we find the word pitch, and they have 2 different Strong's numbers. The first word and shall, the first time it's found is Strong's number 3722. The second time it's found is Strong's number 3724. So when you go to Strong's and you look up those numbers, you'll see the Hebrew word, and then you'll see what it's translated as. And as far as this word pitch, it is, I think it's only found here as pitch. And this is a good example, really, of the need for a serious Bible student to get a hold of a concordance. There are some online, but it's I prefer an actual book. And to look up the words, because you're missing a lot. And it is probably impossible. I was going to say highly unlikely, but I think it's more impossible to do personal Bible study and to uncover or to see the things the Lord is uncovering, these hidden truths, on your own without the help books like a concordance, like an interlinear Bible. The wonderful thing about an interlinear Bible is that you see the Hebrew word or the Greek word, and the English word, as well as the Strong's number, is also there. And it helps us because, you know, very few of us are actually, you know, experts in the biblical language of Hebrew and Greek. And so here, it really takes away much of the difficulty, because there's the English word, there's the Strong's, and there's the Hebrew or the Greek, and you can do your own search. Well, when we search the word pitch, we find something amazing, and that is that this word is the same word as atonement. Atonement. If we go over to Leviticus chapter 16, Leviticus 16, this word, again, the Hebrew word translated as pitch, the same Hebrew word is translated as atonement many, many times. In Leviticus 16, verse 11, and Aaron shall bring the bullock of the sin offering, which is for himself, and shall make an atonement for himself and for his house, and shall kill the bullock of the sin offering, which is for himself, and he shall take a censer full of burning coals of fire from off the altar before Jehovah, and his hands full of sweet incense beaten small, and bring it within the veil, and he shall put the incense upon the fire before Jehovah, that the cloud of the incense may cover the mercy seat that is upon the testimony, that he die not. And he shall take of the blood of the bullock and sprinkle it with his finger upon the mercy seat eastward. And before the mercy seat shall he sprinkle the blood with his finger seven times. And it goes on. Verse 16, he shall make an atonement. Same word. Verse 17, I believe, also mentions atonement. Yeah, in the middle of the verse. Verse 18, and he shall go out unto the altar that is before Jehovah, make an atonement for him. Same word. Same word. The word atonement is this word pitch. Well, you see, this is why we have to think. And it's why people, and by people, I mean so-called professional religious people, theologians, pastors, people whose job it is to study the Bible. And it's why they so often err and come up with wrong doctrine, because they're too quick to run to their conclusion. No man knows a day or hour. Off we go. And everybody pulls it out. The atheist pulls it out. The secularist pulls it out. And all in the church. And when you have so many people trying to ward off discussion of, you know, a true, earnest, serious search into Scripture concerning looking for the coming of the Lord, and they pull it out and think they can quickly, all right, I don't have to listen to that, then you know it's an error. You know it's an error. God, of course, wouldn't support that kind of a thing, and the alignment, the world, the atheists, the secularists with the church, how does that work out? Well, it's an error because it's careless, superficial. It is basically, you know, skimming the surface of Scripture. It's staying on the top of the Bible. Any five-year-old can read, "No man knows the day or hour," and come to that simple conclusion. And you know, well, some say, "Oh, the Bible is so easy to understand." Yeah, the ones who are deceived by the Bible, the ones that God has deceived because he wrote the Bible to deceive them. And remember, Jesus said, "To you it is given," to the disciples representing the elect, "to know the mysteries of the kingdom of heaven." But to them, that's all else. That's all the, you know, individuals that are professed Christians but not true Christians. And that's all the unsaved of the world and other religions and whoever. Anyone who's not an elect child of God is them. To them, it is not given. It is not given. And so they think they know the Bible. They think they understand Scripture. Can't convince them otherwise, a lot of them. Yet, they don't know the first thing, because God has resisted them. He resists the proud. They're still a proud heart. And there's been no change in heart. And so the Scripture is basically like a wall. It's like a strong fortress keeping out the ungodly from entering in, because to those who are able to enter into the depths of wisdom and knowledge and meaning of the Word of God, they are the true people of God. They're the ones the Lord has saved. And they understand, you know, God's elect are aware there's a whole bunch of problems when people take the Bible superficially, skimming its surface, like skipping a stone on the water, and not going into the water, not going in. Well, we'll stop here for this study, and we'll get right back into the Hebrew word that is translated as pitch, and look at the spiritual meaning. You see, this leads us right into a beautiful fact in the Bible, that all Scripture is the gospel, that the whole Bible is a parable. That's why Jesus, who was God in the flesh, and God's the author of the Bible. And when Jesus did enter into the world, in John 1:1, we're told in the beginning was the Word was with God, the Word was God. And then John 1:14, and the Word was made flesh. Jesus is the embodiment of the holy book, the Bible, of the Word of God. And so Christ loved to teach and taught often. God, the Word, taught the Word, the Bible, often. And how did he teach? Without a parable, he did not speak. He spoke in parables. Without a parable, he did not speak. Because with a parable, you better not take just the plain literal meaning of it. No, you have to think, now, what does this represent? The field is the world, Christ explained. Or, you know, various things he would explain, not all of them. And you see, words have different definitions. And here, we're finding in Genesis 6, there's a historical parable, which means, and please be clear, that, you know, this is actually what I'm saying, that Genesis 6 was true history. The flood is true history. True history meaning it happened in time. You know, we could even tell you the time when the flood took place, 4990 BC. True actual history. but a historical parable. The history that God records teaches spiritual truth, deeper spiritual truth that the church world is ignorant of because, again, they stay on the surface where the deeper truth is below. Well, we'll, again, Lord willing, pick this up in our next Bible study.
1: 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Until our next Bible study, may the Lord's perfect will be done.

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1: Well, greetings, Bible students, and welcome to today's edition of E-Bible Fellowship's Bible Quiz. In Psalm 119, verse 130, we read, "The entrance of thy words giveth light, it giveth understanding unto the simple." And here we are again, guys. It's time for our daily Bible quiz, and here's question number one. Fill in the missing word from this verse in Philippians 1. "For unto you it is given, in the behalf of Christ, not only to believe on him, but also to blank for his sake." What is that word? "For unto you it is given, in the behalf of Christ, not only to believe on him, but also to blank for his sake." Number two, what is a coney? C-O-N-E-Y. What is a coney? Number three, fill in this missing word from Psalm 95. "Harden not your heart as in the blank, and as in the day of temptation in the wilderness, when your fathers tempted me, proved me, and saw my work." What is that missing word? "Harden not your heart as in the blank, and as in the day of temptation in the wilderness, when your fathers tempted me, proved me, and saw my work." Number four, fill in this word from a verse in John 3. "John answered and said, a man can blank nothing except it be given him from heaven." What is that word? "John answered and said, a man can blank nothing except it be given him from heaven." And number five, fill in the last word of this verse from Isaiah 38. "Behold, for peace I had great bitterness, but thou hast in love to my soul delivered it from the pit of corruption, for thou hast cast all my sins behind thy..." And fill in that word. "Behold, for peace I had great bitterness, but thou hast in love to my soul delivered it from the pit of corruption, for thou hast cast all my sins behind thy..." Fill in that word. And we'll hear those answers in a moment.

And here's today's answers. Number one, fill in the missing word from this verse in Philippians 1. For unto you it is given in the behalf of Christ, not only to believe on him, but also to suffer for his sake. It is given in the behalf of Christ unto you, not only to believe on him, but also to suffer for his sake. That's Philippians 1:29. Number two, what is a coney? A coney is an unclean animal from Leviticus. There's no description of it. You may read in Bible dictionaries or concordances that it's called possibly a rock badger or a rabbit. You read about a coney in Leviticus 11:4-5. It is an unclean animal described in Bible dictionaries as a rock badger or possibly a rabbit. Leviticus 11:4-5. Number three, filling this missing word from Psalm 95. Harden not your heart as in the provocation and as in the day of temptation in the wilderness when your fathers tempted me, proved me, and saw my work. Provocation, Psalm 95, verses 8 and 9. Number 4, fill in this word from a verse in John 3. John answered and said, a man can receive nothing except it be given him from heaven. John answered and said, a man can receive nothing except it be given him from heaven. That's John 3, verse 27. And number 5, fill in the last word of this verse from Isaiah 38. Behold, for peace I had great bitterness, but thou hast in love to my soul delivered it from the pit of corruption, for thou hast cast all my sins behind thy back. That's Isaiah 38:17. That's Hezekiah's prayer of praise to God when he gave him 15 more years of life. Thou hast cast all my sins behind thy back. Isaiah 38:17. That's our eBible Fellowship Bible quiz for today, and may God bless your study in His Word.

God brought Judgment Day upon all the world on May 21, 2011, a most terrible and most grievous time. For those who are not really saved, it is a time when they are showing forth the true nature of their unsaved hearts, which are deceitful and very sinful, walking in the opposition to the truth of the Holy Bible. But for those who are really saved, it is a time when they are showing forth that they are in truth God's workmanship, created in Christ Jesus unto good works, walking in obedience to the truth of the Holy Bible. The Holy Bible continues to support the strong evidence that these most terrible and most grievous times will likely come to an end in the year 2033. The unsaved are then forever destroyed, and the saved are brought into unspeakable realms of everlasting joy and glory to be forever with their God in paradise.

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1: Hi, this is Harry Dysart with eBible Fellowship. Thanks for joining us for the Psalm of the Day. As our Lord says in His Word in Ephesians chapter 5, verses 19 and 20, speaking to yourselves in psalms and hymns and spiritual songs, singing and making melody in your heart to the Lord, giving thanks always for all things unto God and the Father, in the name of our Lord Jesus Christ. Psalm 143. A Psalm of David. Hear my prayer, O Jehovah, give ear to my supplications. In thy faithfulness answer me, and in thy righteousness. And enter not into judgment with thy servant, for in thy sight shall no man living be justified. For the enemy hath persecuted my soul. He hath smitten my life down to the ground. He hath made me to dwell in darkness as those that have been long dead. Therefore is my spirit overwhelmed within me, my heart within me is desolate. I remember the days of old. I meditate on all thy works. I muse on the work of thy hands. I stretch forth my hands unto thee. My soul thirsteth after thee, as a thirsty land, Selah. Hear me speedily, O Jehovah, my spirit faileth. Hide not thy face from me, lest I be like unto them that go down into the pit. Cause me to hear thy loving kindness in the morning, for in thee do I trust. Cause me to know the way wherein I should walk, for I lift up my soul unto thee. Deliver me, O Jehovah, from mine enemies. I flee unto thee to hide me. Teach me to do thy will, for thou art my God. Thy spirit is good. Lead me into the land of uprightness. Quicken me, O Jehovah, for thy name's sake. For thy righteousness' sake, bring my soul out of trouble. And of thy mercy cut off mine enemies, and destroy all them that afflict my soul. For I am thy servant. As our Lord instructs us, we read in Psalm 47, verses 6 and 7. Sing praises to God, sing praises unto our King, sing praises. For God is the King of all the earth, sing ye praises with understanding. Please join us again for the Psalm of the Day. May God's word be praised.

0: 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With his Bible study, here's eBible Fellowship's Robert Daniels.
1: Turn to John 10, the Gospel of John, chapter 10. Read the first few verses of John chapter 10. John chapter 10, verse 1. Verily, verily, I say unto you, he that entereth not by the door into the sheepfold, but climbeth up some other way, the same is a thief and a robber. He that entereth in by the door is the shepherd of the sheep. To him the porter openeth, and the sheep hear his voice, and he calleth his own sheep by name, and leadeth them out. And when he putteth forth his own sheep, he goeth before them, and the sheep follow him, for they know his voice. And a stranger will they not follow, but will flee from him, for they know not the voice of strangers. This parable spake Jesus unto them, but they understood not what things they were which he spake unto them. And verse 7 and 8 and 9, it says, verse 7 says, then said Jesus unto them, again, verily, verily, I say unto you, I am the door of the sheep. All that ever came before me are thieves and robbers, but the sheep did not hear them. I am the door. By me, if any man enter in, he shall be saved, and shall go in and out, and find pasture. The thief cometh not but for to steal, and to kill, and to destroy. I am come that they may have life, and they may have it more abundantly. I started speaking about verse 1 of John chapter 10. I think it was last month. And God gives us a lot of information here, especially in verse 1, because here God is telling about how he's the door into the kingdom of heaven. There is no other way to enter heaven but through Christ. You know, all the other religions of the world, they have their teachings, but we know that their teaching, whether it's a Mohammedan gospel book or whatever they write, or another religion, major religion of the world, Buddhism or whatever it might be, their writings is not the word of God. It will not lead you into heaven, because the gospel, true gospel, is very exclusive. God wrote the Bible. These are the books was written by man. It came out of the mind of men, and that will never, ever bring salvation to that individual. And many, many people do believe that type of thing. But we know that the God of the Bible, he is the only way through the kingdom of heaven. He's only through him can we have our sins forgiven. Only God himself can give a person eternal life. God is eternal and is not controlled by men. So the way of these other religions of the world, there is no hope in these religions. It does not bring salvation, no matter how old that religion might be, how faithfully this person claims that they're following their teachings of their religion, is to no avail. And you know, the thing that we learn too, that Satan is very accommodating. You're Muslim? Oh, sure, come on in. You're Catholic? Come on in. You're Buddhist? Come on in. He's very welcoming. You see, so whatever you believe, Satan is he's on your side. But when you come on to the true gospel, the gospel of the Bible, there's none like it. It is the only way that someone could become saved during the day of salvation. We have to make it very clear that the day of salvation has now passed. God has saved all his elect. They are saved. They are all in his kingdom, spiritually speaking. We're all in there now. So God is no longer saving anyone. But last time I was speaking about how the false gospel, God equates them to being a thief. They steal the word of God, and they marry it with some other teachings that, as they see it in the Bible, and that also will never bring salvation. Let me read a couple of verses I read the last time. When you look at Jeremiah, let's turn over to Jeremiah chapter. I read this last time, but let's look at it again. Jeremiah chapter 23. Jeremiah chapter 23. One of the beauty of God's word is you could go over it again. And again and again. Jeremiah chapter 23, you start reading in verse 29. Jeremiah chapter 23, verse 29. Here God says, "Is not my word like as a fire, says Jehovah, and like a hammer that breaketh the rock in pieces? Therefore, behold, I am against the prophets, saith Jehovah, that steal my words, everyone from his neighbor. Behold, I am against the prophets." You know, the prophet is someone who declares the word of God, saith Jehovah, "that use their tongues and say, he said." So if somebody is bringing in another gospel, they're being a thief and a liar also, because they're saying God said it. And when God didn't say it, and you know, that's terrible. And he goes on in verse 32. In verse 32, where God goes on, "Behold, I am against them that

priest shall ask thee, saying, What is the burden of Jehovah? Thou then say unto them, What burden? I will even forsake you, said Jehovah. And verse 34, And as for the prophet and the priest and the people that shall say, The burden of Jehovah, I will even punish that man and his house. So it's a very serious thing when somebody is bringing a false gospel and saying, Thus saith the Lord. So we have to be very careful the gospel that we're bringing, that make sure it is true to God's word, the Bible, because it's a very serious thing. No wonder why God brought judgment upon the churches. You look at the churches and the gospel that they were bringing. And I said this the last time, this is just a quick review. When these churches are bringing a gospel of free will gospel, our charismatic gospel, they're saying God is saying these things to them. They're saying, Thus saith the Lord. And you hear what God's warning said to them. You read through the book of Jeremiah, you see it. As you read through it, you see God's warning. And not only that God falls the priests and the prophets, he falls the people also who are sitting in the congregations. God holds them accountable for this type of teaching. Let's look at Jeremiah 5 again. Let's kind of a quick review here. In Jeremiah chapter 5, start reading in verse 26. That's God's stark warning to us. Jeremiah chapter 5, you're going to start reading in verse 26, where it says, For among my people, corporately speaking, the churches, it says, For among my people are found wicked men. They lay wait as he that setteth snares. They set a trap. They catch men. As a cage is full of birds, so are their houses full of deceit. Therefore, they are become great and waxen rich. They are waxen fat. They shine, yea. They overpass the deeds of the wicked. They judge not the cause of the fatherless, yet they prosper. You know, you look at these televangelists, you know, they're all about money. You know, they're flying around their big aircraft and living a life of luxury, so to speak. And God goes on. And the right of the needy do they not judge. Shall I not visit for these things, saith Jehovah? Shall not my soul be avenged on such a nation as this? A wonderful and a horrible thing is committed in the land. The prophets prophesy falsely, and the priests bear rule by their own means. And my people, corporately speaking in the churches, you hear what God's warning says here, and my people love to have it so. See, the people in the churches, they love it. You know, they love this, whatever they're bringing. They get emotional and they're jumping around the aisle and all these things, what they're doing. So God falls the people so. They love to have it. And what will ye do in the end thereof? You see God's warning to the churches? And when you look at the churches there, I tell you, you wonder how God put up with them for so long. But by God's mercy, he saved all his elect. And now we're in that time. God judged the churches, and now we see now that judgment are transferred to the world. And it's no wonder you see what's going on around us in our day. Okay, so let's go back over to John 10. And here God tells in John 10, verse 10. Let's look at John 10, verse 10, where God says, he's speaking about the thief. He says, the thief cometh not but for to steal and to kill. See, this false gospel that they're bringing is killing people. That's what is, because it's not saving them, because God doesn't save through a false gospel. So these churches, they were bringing a gospel that are killing people. You know, one of the sad things that I remember seeing in, probably you've seen it, where during the church age, because God is no longer using the churches. I'm

0: going back to the church age, where you know that church over there is a false gospel, charismatic or whatever. And you know, and you look and you see these parents of these children who are bringing their children to this church, and you know that there is no hope of salvation there, none. So the parents, the it is a false church, and here you have the parents who are bringing their little ones there, thinking that God somehow will save that child or save them. And it's a sad, sad event to watch. And maybe during the day of salvation, during the church age, many of us probably were caught up into this type of false charismatic or false church or in the Catholic church or whatever religion that you are in. You were also blinded at one point. And it's only by God's mercy, only by the mercy of God during the day of salvation, he has brought you out of it. He has opened your understanding spiritually to the true gospel. But many of people who have become saved were once in the charismatic or whatever they believed in, and it's only by the mercy of God that God brought them out or brought you out. It's the sheer mercy of God, he's opened your eyes spiritually. And you wonder how many times somebody probably tried to share the true gospel with you and you didn't listen because you were convinced that what you believed was true. Some of us were fiddling around with the dial on the car radio, and by God's mercy, he led you to family radio, Brother Camping, during that when God was using family radio, that he led you there, and you, by God's mercy, you start to listen, and maybe Mr. Camping was talking about charismatics, and it hit you, and you know, maybe at first you were resistant to what he was saying. But somehow, by God's mercy, you tune in back. You start to listen again to what Mr. Camping was saying. And then by God's mercy, he's opened your eyes to the true gospel. And then when you have a chance to look back on your family and they're going there, you're trying to tell them that, you know, that's not a true gospel. And then they're going to turn on you. But it's only the mercy of God why he has brought you out, us out, of that false gospel. But let's turn to 2 Corinthians chapter 11. 2 Corinthians chapter 11. We'll start reading verse 13 to 15. 2 Corinthians chapter 11, verses 13 to 15. God writes, he's speaking about the false gospel, those who come as a thief. He says, for such are false apostles, deceitful workers, transforming themselves into the apostles of Christ. You see how Satan operates during the church age, when he came that way, when he uses this false prophet to bring a false gospel. Remember, the false gospel, they come as a thief. You know, they steal the word of God, and they marry it with some things in the Bible, but it's not a true gospel. And it goes on, transforming himself as apostles of Christ, and no marvel, for Satan himself is transformed into an angel of light. He's changed into an angel of light, looking like Christ. And again, verse 15 says, therefore, it is no great thing if his ministers be transformed as the ministers of righteousness, whose end shall be according to their works. So this is what happens to the false gospel. It doesn't bring salvation. And as I said earlier, no wonder God no longer uses the church. He no longer uses it. You see, and they're in terrible said, no, he's no longer, you know, he's all done with the churches. He's brought judgment upon them, and he's not using them anymore. Let's go on a little further and look at, turn to the book of James, I believe. Let's turn to James. I don't understand the full import of all this, but there's a verse there I want to look at. In James chapter 3, In James chapter 3, and we're going to start reading in verse 1. The book of James, chapter 3, verse 1. My brethren, be not many masters, knowing that we shall receive the greater condemnation. For in many things we offend all. If any man offend not in word, the same is a perfect man, and able also to bridle the whole body. Behold, we put bits in horses' mouths, that they may obey us, and we turn about their whole body. Behold also the ships, which, though they be so great, and are driven of fierce winds, yet are they turned about with a very small helm, with the server, the governorlessness. Even so, the tongue is a little member, and boasts about great things. Behold, how great a matter a little fire kindleth. And the tongue, you know, the tongue of these false prophet, this false gospel, they bring in another gospel. The tongue is a fire, a world of iniquity. So is the tongue among our members. It defileth the whole body and setteth on fire the course of nature, and is set on fire of hell. So the tongue of these, what coming out of the mouth of these false prophet, is a false gospel. It's a world of iniquity. You see, and it's speaking lies, because they're saying, thus said the Lord, and he didn't say it. You see, and the people in the churches doing the church, they love to have it so. If you tell them a lie, they'll believe it. Why do you think so many people were against Brother Camping? Because he was bringing the true gospel. And many during the church age, they were offended at the true gospel when they hear it. Because you see, the true gospel tells us that God is the only Savior. He has to do the work of saving us. We can't accept anything. You see, it's not by our works that save us, it's the work of Christ. And those who are in another gospel, they believe the lie that's being told to them, because they have control over their salvation. All they have to do is do whatever, follow a recipe or some kind of, whatever they say that you to believe, and you are saved. But the true gospel, no. The true gospel is an offense to man. And the true gospel says, no, you're dead in trespasses and sins. You cannot do anything about your salvation. And during the day of salvation, all we could do, which it won't save us, we had pity us to cry out to God for mercy. It may be that he may have mercy upon you. And when you bring that type of gospel during the day of salvation, many are offended by it. Many are offended by the true gospel. But you tell them a lie of the false gospel, of course they'll believe it. They'll believe every word you say. And that's the gospel the churches, a lot of those churches were bringing during the church age. But this is what they had, the world of iniquity, sin was coming out of these pastors' mouth, telling the people a lie that you could enter into heaven to some other means. Remember in John 10:1, they're trying to climb up into heaven to another way, and Christ is the only way. They're trying desperately to get into heaven. That's why these other false religions out there, they're saying, yeah, you could get into heaven. All you have to do is good works. Your work will save you. If you look at all these false religions of the world, their thing is works. You have to do this. You have to do that. You do good to your neighbor. You do this. You live a nice life for you, where you go live in a hill somewhere. It's all the works of men. All the false gospels is based on man's works. And that will never save anybody. He has never saved anybody, man's efforts. See, and many are offended at the gospel, at the true gospel. But we, you know, as I said a moment ago, that during the church age, what a lot of these church were doing, they were feeding poison. The pastors in the churches, they were bringing a gospel that's killing you. That's what they were doing. This gospel they were bringing, they had no hope in it. For instance, if you'll turn to Deuteronomy 29, Deuteronomy chapter 29. We're going to read verse 18. Deuteronomy 29, verse 18. You can see God speak a little bit about wormwood or hemlock. These are poisonous things. But you got to look at, you know, is the false gospel really God speaking about? In Deuteronomy chapter 29, start reading in verse 18. It says, let's see if let me back up a little bit here. Let's start reading verse 17. Deuteronomy 29, verse 17. And ye have seen their abominations and their idols, wood and stone, silver and gold, which were amongst them. So God is warning Israel, these nations, you know, this is what they're doing. And he gives you these lands, don't do what these other nations are doing. Lest there should be among you man or woman or family or tribe whose heart turneth away this day from Jehovah our God to go and serve other gods in these nations. So you'll see God's warning, you know, see these nations, you know, they're not worshiping the true God of the Bible. They're worshiping these other gods, and he's warning Israel not to do it. He goes on, lest there be, should be among you a root of beareth gall and wormwood. When you take throughout the Bible, see gall and wormwood has to do with the false gospel. And verse 19 says, and it shall come to pass when he heareth the words of this curse, that he bless himself in his heart, saying, I shall have peace, though I walk in the imagination of mine heart to add drunkenness to thirst. Jehovah will not spare him, but then the anger of Jehovah and his jealousy shall smoke against that man, and all the curses that are written in the book shall lie upon him, and Jehovah shall blot out his name from under heaven. See, those who are not false gospel, their names are going to be blotted out of the book of life, because that gospel won't bring salvation to anybody. That's how serious this issue is. Because when you go through the Bible, you'll begin to see that Jehovah God, he's the only savior. You see, he's the only savior who can give a person eternal life. No other gospel can do that. God is the one who has to create a new heart in us. A false gospel can't do, God doesn't work through a false gospel. During the day of salvation, as I said, he could take somebody out of it if he's one of God's elect. But the majority of the people in the world, they're not saved. Majority of this people, at the end of the day, you might end up in the tens, billions of people who have ever lived on the face of the earth, and a very, very, very, very high percentage of them will be destroyed on that last day. It's only few who are truly saved. Only few. And from what we're learning, it could be only 200 million. Out of billions of people who have lived and died and who are living now, the population now is what, 8 billion? So it's a very tiny remnant which is truly saved, who are God's elect. You know, and it's God's business whom he saves. It's not ours. But it's a very, very tiny remnant. But let's look at the word hemlock is the Hebrew word number 3939. And it's used, it turned over to wormwood and hemlock is basically the same idea. If you look at Deuteronomy chapter 32, verses 30 to 35, you see the same idea there. Deuteronomy chapter 32, verses 30 to 35. Here God says, how should one chase 1,000 and two put 10,000 to flight, except their rock had sold them and Jehovah had shut them up? For their rock is not our rock, even our enemies themselves being judges. For their vine is of the vine of Sodom and of the fields of Gomorrah. You know, when you read about Sodom and Gomorrah in the Bible, remember God refers to them, picture of the church, there is no fruit. you know, churches are not bringing no fruit. Their grapes are grapes of gall, and their cluster are bitter. And their poison is the poison of dragons and of cruel venom. And God goes, verse 34, is not this laid up in store with thee and seal up among my treasures? To me belongeth vengeance and recompense. Their foot shall slide in due time, for the day of their calamity is at hand, and the things that shall come upon them make haste. See, this false gospel, you know, God's judgment began at the church. God poured his wrath upon them, and now is upon the world. So you see, their vine is the vine of Sodom. There is no fruit. As Christ calls himself, he's the vine, and we're the branches. Christ is no longer there in the churches. And if you would turn to another passage, turn to Proverbs chapter 5, how God lays out the, how he speaks about the false church. Let's bring in another gospel in Proverbs chapter 5. We're going to start reading in verse 1. In Proverbs chapter 5, verse 1. Hear God's warning to us in the Bible. In Proverbs chapter 5, verse 1. My son, attend unto my wisdom and bow thine ear to my understanding. Hear God is, you know, when God saves us, we become sons of God. And he's given us spiritual ears to hear. He has opened our understanding, and we're going to listen to God's word, the Bible. And verse 2, that thou mayest regard discretion, and that thy lips may keep knowledge. For the lips of a strange woman speaks about the false gospel. You see, if that's a strange woman. You, John 10, that go on in John 10, God tells us that God's elect, who have had their spiritual ears and eyes open, we won't listen to a false gospel. We're not going to pay attention to that because we know it's another gospel. And it goes on, verse 3, for the lips of a strange woman droppeth as honeycomb. See, Satan comes with a gospel that seems so sweet, and many will listen to it, you see. And her mouth is smoother than oil. Remember, read in 2 Corinthians how Satan goes about. He comes as ministers of light. He present the gospel so easy to you. And many people, because their spiritual ears and eyes are not open, they will follow that type of teaching. But it goes on in verse 4. But her end is bitter as wormwood, and sharp as a two-edged sword. Her feet go down to death. Her steps take hold on hell. You see what the false gospel does. It says, lest thou shouldest ponder the path of life, her ways are movable, that thou canst not know them. Hear me now, therefore, O ye children, and depart not from the words of my mouth. The Bible is the words of God's mouth. That's what we listen to. Each one of us are responsible. We go to the Bible and we search the scriptures and we pray for wisdom that God will open our understanding to what being taught to us is true to God's word. We never want to take the words of men. We always check everybody. Take what they're saying to God's word, the Bible. And that's what we trust. And verse 8, remove thy way far from her and come not nigh the door of her house, lest thou give thine honor unto others and thy ears unto the cruel, lest strangers be filled with thy wealth and thy labors be in the house of a stranger, and thou mourn at the last when thy flesh and thy body are consumed, and say, how have I hated instruction, and my heart despised reproof, have not obeyed the voice of my teachers, nor inclined my ear to them that instructed me. I was almost in all evil in the midst of the congregation and assembly. Drink waters out of thy own cistern, and running waters out of thine own well. Let thy fountain be disperse abroad, and rivers of waters in the streets. Let them be only in thine own and not strangers with thee, lest thy fountain be blessed and rejoice with the wife of thy youth. And go down to let's go down to verse 20. Verse 20 says, and why wilt thou, my son, be ravished with a strange woman, and embrace the bosom of a stranger? For the ways of a man are before the eyes of Jehovah, and he pondereth all his ways. His own iniquities shall take the wicked himself, and he shall be holden with the cords of his sin. He shall die without instruction, and in the greatness of his folly he shall go astray. See, we have to be careful. See, this is how the false gospel is. You know, and by God's mercy, God's elect will not listen to the voice of a stranger. From the moment you hear another gospel, if your spiritual eyes are open, we know it, because one of the things that happens to us when we become a child of God, we become sensitive to truth. We become very sensitive to it, because God's Holy Spirit is in us. And when we hear somebody bring in another gospel, you know, you get start getting uncomfortable. You know that, oh, that's what he's saying is not true. Because by God's mercy, he has given us spiritual ears to hear, and we're going to know, because God's elect will not be deceived. We will not follow another gospel. We're not going to do it. You see, we're not going to follow another gospel, because we know what that person is saying is not true. It's not true to what God's word is saying. So we become very sensitive to that. But let's go back over to John chapter 10. And we're going to read verse 2. John chapter 10, verse 2. But he that entereth in by the door is the shepherd of the sheep. When we know that Christ is the door, that's been established, that Christ is the door. But here he, in verse 2, he says, he that entereth in by the door is the shepherd of the sheep. When you read the Bible, we learn something very important, that when we look up the shepherd, God tells us, let's read John chapter 10, verse 11. God answers the question, who's the shepherd here? He says in verse 11 of John chapter 10, there we read, God tells us, I am the good shepherd. The good shepherd giveth his life for the sheep. And we know that is the Lord Jesus Christ. And in verse 14 of the same chapter, he repeats it again. In verse 14, I am the good shepherd, and I know my sheep, and I'm known of mine. So God's elect, we know, he knows us. And he tells us here that he knows each and every one of his elect are known to him. You see, not one of us he doesn't know. And we're living in a day now where all the elect are saved. Let's look at 2 Timothy. I believe it's 2 Timothy. 2 Timothy chapter 2, verse 19. 2 Timothy chapter 2, verse 19. Nevertheless, the foundation of God standeth sure, having his seal. The Lord knoweth them that are his. God knows all those who are his, every single one of them, because God tells us that, and it says, and let everyone that nameth the name of Christ depart from iniquity. You see, and he knows, because our name, God's elect, the name of God's elect, are written in the Lamb's book of life from the foundation of the world. Known to God are all of his elect from all eternity past. He knows every single one of the ones whom he has come to save. And not one of them will be lost. And that's how we have a great assurance of that, because God goes on to tell us in the book of Romans that nothing will separate us from the love of Christ. Nothing in this world. That's one of the reasons why God's elect, we don't fear physical death because we have this great hope that to be absent from the body is to be present with Christ. So either by life or by death, we're safe and secured with Christ forevermore. So all the division we see around us, all the turmoil and all what we're going on in this life, we shouldn't be stressed out about it. God is judging the world. So we're going to see all these things happen. So we shouldn't be worried. We shouldn't be, all we do is simply serve, walk humbly before the Lord and go forth to feed sheep. We shouldn't, you know, let the world worry about that. They're up in arms of what they see and one social issue after another social issue. That's not our fight. We stay away from all this political nonsense. We don't get caught up in it. You know, picking sides of this one liberal, this one. No, that is not our fight. We know that God is ruling the earth and it's not for man's good. You see, he's ruling the earth and you see all this stuff. And then it's every nation you look, every island, every continent, you see the same thing. You know, we see it, So we shouldn't be stressed out or yeah, we live in this world, we see it, but we shouldn't be caught up in this division. We shouldn't back away from it. We're at the end of the world. We're right there. And from what we're learning, 2033, seeing that the year is, is right there. A few more years, few more months, and the end has come. God destroyed this universe. The wicked are all destroyed. And now we're in the presence of God forevermore. What could be better? See, in this momentary affliction, no matter how difficult we have it in this life, the end is in sight. Or if he would take us before the end comes, what we do, we just simply leave our bodies and our spirit, go home to be with Christ, and we are with him forevermore. As Chris said the other day, we go there to wait for the end. What better place to wait with the Lord in heaven? Let's look at another verse. It says, here we read in that Christ, he is the good shepherd and he knows all those who are his. And in Hebrews, let's turn to Hebrews chapter 13. Hebrews chapter 13, verses 20 and 21. Hebrews chapter 13, verses 20 and 21. Here, we're going to read where God says he is the great shepherd. Hebrews 13, verse 20 and 21. Now the God of peace that brought again from the dead our Lord Jesus, that great shepherd of the sheep. Read that he's the good shepherd, and here we see that the Bible calls Christ the great shepherd of the sheep and says, through the blood of the everlasting covenant, make you perfect, verse 21, make you perfect in every good work to do his will, working in you. You see that good shepherd, he's the one that works in us, that which is well-pleasing in his sight. So God is the one who works in us to will and to do, and he's the one who works in us to do that which is well-pleasing in his sight through Jesus Christ, to whom be glory forever and ever. Amen. Jeez. So he here is the great shepherd. And another passage. I'm slow to turn to. I should find it first before I tell you. 1 Peter chapter 5. Here God tells us about Christ that he is the chief shepherd. 1 Peter chapter 5, verse 4. Here God says, and when the chief shepherd, which is Christ, shall appear, he shall receive a crown of glory that fadeth not away. So we hear read there that he is the chief shepherd. He's the chief shepherd. And how wonderful that is. And let's look at another, and you know, the very familiar passage in Psalm 23, the 23rd Psalm, the first verse, Here we read in 23rd Psalm, Jehovah is my shepherd. Note how personalized that is. And each one of God's elect could say, Jehovah is my shepherd. Because he's the one who shepherd the believer. He's the shepherd of the sheep. So each one of God's elect would say, Jehovah is my shepherd. I shall not want. So they say, you see how personalized that is. He is the shepherd of each one of God's elect. And I think he uses it too in Isaiah. Let's turn to Isaiah. Isaiah chapter, I think it's 40, if I'm not mistaken. Isaiah chapter 40, verses 10 and 11. Isaiah chapter 40, verses 10 and 11. It says, Behold, the Lord God will come with strong hand, and his arm shall rule for him. Behold, his reward is with him, and his work before him. He shall feed his flock like a shepherd. And you know, in these days, God is feeding his elect. You see, he's feeding his elect spiritually from God's word, the Bible. That's why we're feeding sheep. He feeds the shepherd. So this shepherd feeds the sheep from God's word, the Bible. He shall feed his flock like a shepherd. He shall gather the lambs in his arms and carry them in his bosom, and shall gently lead those that are with young. You see how wonderful the shepherd is. He's the shepherd of the sheep. He's the one who leads and guides all his elect. And that is a wonderful thing. It just tells us that God is in control of all things. Christ is in control of all things. So we should not be flustered or anything like that. You know, we're just, God is guiding, he's leading us, you know, and in this day, and we rejoice in that. Let's stop here, and I don't know how long I was speaking, but I'll stop here and close. Let's pray. Heavenly Father, we thank you, O Lord, that thou art the shepherd of the sheep. You are the one who leads us. You're the one who guides us with your word, the Bible. O Lord, we can't thank you enough for giving us the most awesome, the most wonderful, the most magnificent book that has ever been written is the Bible. All the books that men have written, all the libraries all over the world, and cannot be compared to God's word, the Bible, because the Bible is the book of truth. The Bible is the book of truth. No other writing in the world can claim that. And oh Lord, by your mercy and your grace, you've opened the eyes of a few in these days, and you've led us into truth of thy word. And we're not deserving of it, Father. It's only by your grace and your mercy that we're here today, and we're sitting here listening to God's word, the Bible, as you speak to us from the Bible. Father, we pray for Eddie, for Chris. I pray for the Q&A is to follow. We pray for the lunchtime. Oh, Lord, have our conversations to be centered on things above. This is Lord's Day, and we should have our attention on spiritual things as we should do all during the week. Father, we thank you for bringing us here again. I want to pray, oh, Lord, for all those who are listening over over YouTube or eBible, Fellowship TV, all these things, oh, Lord, that you have raised up and allowed us to share the gospel to those who can't be with us today and who are listening, however they're listening. We ask you to bless thy words to the hearts of everyone who are listening. Father, we thank you for bringing us here again at this Millville location. Pray for the upcoming conference in June and the Florida conference. Oh Lord, may you work out all the details, and may all things be done to the praise of thy glory. Thank you once again for this day. In Jesus' name, amen.
1: 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To hear more of Robert's studies, visit eBibleFellowship.org. Until next time, may the Lord's perfect will be done.

0: We welcome you to eBible Fellowship's Bible Reading Program. We read in 2 Timothy 3, verse 16, "All Scripture is given by inspiration of God and is profitable for doctrine, for reproof, for correction, for instruction in righteousness." Now, let's begin our Bible Reading Program.
1: Judges 11. Now Jephthah the Gileadite was a mighty man of valor, and he was the son of an harlot. And Gilead begat Jephthah. And Gilead's wife bare him sons, and his wife's sons grew up. And they thrust out Jephthah, and said unto him, "Thou shalt not inherit in our father's house, for thou art the son of a strange woman." Then Jephthah fled from his brethren, and dwelt in the land of Tob. And there were gathered vain men to Jephthah, and went out with him. And it came to pass in process of time that the children of Ammon made war against Israel. And it was so that when the children of Ammon made war against Israel, the elders of Gilead went to fetch Jephthah out of the land of Tob. And they said unto Jephthah, "Come and be our captain, that we may fight with the children of Ammon." And Jephthah said unto the elders of Gilead, "Did not ye hate me and expel me out of my father's house? And why are ye come unto me now, when ye are in distress?" And the elders of Gilead said unto Jephthah, "Therefore we turn again to thee now, that thou mayest go with us and fight against the children of Ammon, and be our head over all the inhabitants of Gilead." And Jephthah said to the elders of Gilead, "If he bring me home again to fight against the children of Ammon, and the Lord deliver them before me, shall I be your head?" And the elders of Gilead said unto Jephthah, "The Lord be witness between us, if we do not so according to thy words." Then Jephthah went with the elders of Gilead, and the people made him head and captain over them. And Jephthah uttered all his words before the Lord in Mizpeh. And Jephthah sent messengers unto the king of the children of Ammon, saying, "What hast thou to do with me, that thou art come against me to fight in my land?" And the king of the children of Ammon answered unto the messengers of Jephthah, "Because Israel took away my land when they came up out of Egypt, from Arnon even unto Jabbok and unto Jordan. Now therefore restore those lands again peaceably." And Jephthah sent messengers again unto the king of the children of Ammon, and said unto him, "Thus saith Jephthah, Israel took not away the land of Moab, nor the land of the children of Ammon. But when Israel came up from Egypt, and walked through the wilderness unto the Red Sea, and came to Kadesh, then Israel sent messengers unto the king of Edom, saying, 'Let me, I pray thee, pass through thy land.' But the king of Edom would not hearken thereto. And in like manner they sent unto the king of Moab, but he would not consent. And Israel abode in Kadesh. Then they went along through the wilderness, and compassed the land of Edom, and the land of Moab, and came by the east side of the land of Moab, and pitched on the other side of Arnon, but came not within the border of Moab, for Arnon was the border of Moab. And Israel sent messengers unto Sihon, king of the Amorites, the king of Heshbon, and Israel said unto him, 'Let us pass, we pray thee, through thy land into my place.' But Sihon trusted not Israel to pass through his coast. But Sihon gathered all his people together, and pitched in Jahaz, and fought against Israel. And the Lord God of Israel delivered Sihon and all his people into the hand of Israel, and they smote them. So Israel possessed all the land of the Amorites, the inhabitants of that country. And they possessed all the coasts of the Amorites, from Arnon even unto Jabbok, and from the wilderness even unto Jordan. So now the Lord God of Israel hath dispossessed the Amorites from before his people Israel. And shouldst thou possess it? Wilt not thou possess that which Chemosh thy God giveth thee to possess? So whomsoever the Lord our God shall drive out from before us, them we will possess. And now art thou anything better than Balak, the son of Zippor, king of Moab? Did he ever strive against Israel, or did he ever fight against them, while Israel dwelt in Heshbon and her towns, and in Aroer and her towns, and in all the cities that be along by the coasts of Arnon 300 years? Why therefore did ye not recover them within that time? Wherefore I have not sinned against thee, but thou doest me wrong to war against me. The Lord the judge be judged this day between the children of Israel and the children of Ammon." Howbeit, the king of the children of Ammon hearkened not unto the words of Jephthah, which he sent him. Then the Spirit of the Lord came upon Jephthah, and he passed over Gilead, and Manasseh, and passed over Mizpeh of Gilead, and from Mizpeh of Gilead he passed over unto the children of Ammon. And Jephthah vowed a vow unto the Lord, and said, If thou shalt without fail deliver the children of Ammon into mine hands, then it shall be that whatsoever cometh forth of the doors of my house to meet me, when I return in peace from the children of Ammon, shall surely be the Lord's, and I will offer it up for a burnt offering. So Jephthah passed over unto the children of Ammon to fight against them, and the Lord delivered them into his hands. And he smote them from Aroer even till thou come to Minnith, even 20 cities, and unto the plain of the vineyards with a very great slaughter. Thus the children of Ammon were subdued before the children of Israel. And Jephthah came to Mizpeh unto his house, and behold, his daughter came out to meet him with timbrels and with dances. And she was his only child. Beside her he had neither son nor daughter. And it came to pass, when he saw her, that he rent his clothes and said, Alas, my daughter, thou hast brought me very low, and thou art one of them that trouble me, for I have opened my mouth unto the Lord, and I cannot go back. And she said unto him, My father, if thou hast opened thy mouth unto the Lord, do to me according to that which hath proceeded out of thy mouth, forasmuch as the Lord hath taken vengeance for thee of thine enemies, even of the children of Ammon. And she said that unto her father, Let this thing be done for me. Let me alone 2 months, that I may go up and down upon the mountains, and bewail my virginity, I and my fellows. And he said, Go. And he sent her away for 2 months, and she went with her companions, and bewailed her virginity upon the mountains. And it came to pass at the end of 2 months that she returned unto her father, who did with her according to his vow which he had vowed, and she knew no man. And it was a custom in Israel that the daughters of Israel went yearly to lament the daughter of Jephthah the Gileadite 4 days in a year. Judges 12. And the men of Ephraim

And fought with Ephraim, and the men of Gilead smote Ephraim, because they said, Ye Gileadites are fugitives of Ephraim among the Ephraimites and among the Manassites. And the Gileadites took the passages of Jordan before the Ephraimites, and it was so that when those Ephraimites which were escaped said, Let me go over, that the men of Gilead said unto him, Art thou an Ephraimite? And if he said, Nay, then said they unto him, Say now, Shibboleth. And he said, Shibboleth, for he could not frame to pronounce it right. Then they took him and slew him at the passages of Jordan, and there fell at that time of the Ephraimites 42,000. And Jephthah judged Israel 6 years. Then died Jephthah the Gileadite, and was buried in one of the cities of Gilead. And after him Ibzan of Bethlehem judged Israel. And he had 30 sons and 30 daughters, whom he sent abroad, and took in 30 daughters from abroad for his sons. And he judged Israel 7 years. Then died Ibzan, and was buried at Bethlehem. And after him Elon, a Zebulonite, judged Israel, and he judged Israel 10 years. And Elon the Zebulonite died, and was buried in Aijalon in the country of Zebulun. And after him Abdon, the son of Hillel, a Pirathonite, judged Israel. And he had 40 sons and 30 nephews, that rode on 70 ass colts, and he judged Israel 8 years. And Abdon, the son of Hillel, the Pirathonite, died, and was buried in Pirathon in the land of Ephraim, in the mount of the Amalekites. Judges 13. And the children of Israel did evil again in the sight of the Lord, and the Lord delivered them into the hands of the Philistines 40 years. And there was a certain man of Zorah, of the family of the Danites, whose name was Manoah, and his wife was barren and bare not. And the angel of the Lord appeared unto the woman, and said unto her, Behold now, thou art barren, and bearest not, but thou shalt conceive and bear a son. Now therefore beware, I pray thee, and drink not wine nor strong drink, and drink not any unclean thing. For lo, thou shalt conceive and bear a son, and no razor shall come on his head. For the child shall be a Nazarite unto God from the womb, and he shall begin to deliver Israel out of the hand of the Philistines. Then the woman came and told her husband, saying, A man of God came unto me, and his countenance was like the countenance of an angel of God, very terrible. But I asked him not whence he was, neither told he me his name. But he said unto me, Behold, thou shalt conceive and bear a son, and now drink no wine nor strong drink, neither eat any unclean thing. For the child shall be a Nazarite to God from the womb to the day of his death. Then Manoah entreated the Lord, and said, O my Lord, let the man of God which thou didst send come again unto us, and teach us what we shall do unto the child that shall be born. And God hearkened to the voice of Manoah, and the angel of God came again unto the woman as she sat in the field. But Manoah her husband was not with her. And the woman made haste, and ran, and shewed her husband, and said unto him, Behold, the man hath appeared unto me that came unto me the other day. And Manoah arose, and went after his wife, and came to the man, and said unto him, Art thou the man that spakest unto the woman? And he said, I am. And Manoah said, Now let thy words come to pass. How shall we order the child, and how shall we do unto him? And the angel of the Lord said unto Manoah, Of all that I said unto the woman, let her beware. She may not eat of anything that cometh of the vine, neither let her drink wine or strong drink, nor eat any unclean thing. All that I commanded her, let her observe. And Manoah said unto the angel of the Lord, I pray thee, let us detain thee, until we shall have made ready a kid for thee. And the angel of the Lord said unto Manoah, Though thou detain me, I will not eat of thy bread. And if thou wilt offer a burnt offering, thou must offer it unto the Lord. For Manoah knew not that he was an angel of the Lord. And Manoah said unto the angel of the Lord, What is thy name, that when thy sayings come to pass, we may do thee honor? And the angel of the Lord said unto him, Why askest thou thus after my name, seeing it is secret? So Manoah took a kid with a meat offering, and offered it upon a rock unto the Lord. And the angel did wondrously. And Manoah and his wife looked on. For it came to pass, when the flame went up toward heaven from off the altar, that the angel of the Lord ascended in the flame of the altar.
And Manoah and his wife looked on it, and

and fell on their faces to the ground. But the angel of the Lord did no more appear to Manoah and his wife. Then Manoah knew that he was an angel of the Lord. And Manoah said unto his wife, We shall surely die, because we have seen God. But his wife said unto him, If the Lord were pleased to kill us, he would not have received a burnt offering and a meat offering at our hands. Neither would he have shewed us all these things, nor would as at this time have told us such things as these. And the woman bare a son, and called his name Samson. And the child grew, and the Lord blessed him. And the Spirit of the Lord began to move him at times in the camp of Dan, between Zorah and Eshtaol.

Judges 14. And Samson went down to Timnath and saw a woman in Timnath of the daughters of the Philistines. And he came up and told his father and his mother and said, I have seen a woman in Timnath of the daughters of the Philistines. Now therefore get her for me to wife. Then his father and his mother said unto him, Is there never a woman among the daughters of thy brethren, or among all my people, that thou goest to take a wife of the uncircumcised Philistines? And Samson said unto his father, Get her for me, for she pleaseth me well. But his father and his mother knew not that it was of the Lord, that he sought an occasion against the Philistines, for at that time the Philistines had dominion over Israel. Then went Samson down, and his father and his mother, to Timnath, and came to the vineyards of Timnath, and behold, a young lion roared against him. And the Spirit of the Lord came mightily upon him, and he rent him as he would have rent a kid. And he had nothing in his hand, but he told not his father or his mother what he had done. And he went down and talked with the woman, and she pleased Samson well. And after a time he returned to take her, and he turned aside to see the carcass of the lion, and behold, there was a swarm of bees and honey in the carcass of the lion. And he took thereof in his hands, and went on eating, and came to his father and mother, and he gave them, and they did eat. But he told them not that he had taken the honey out of the carcass of the lion. So his father went down unto the woman, and Samson made there a feast, for so used the young men to do. And it came to pass, when they saw him, that they brought 30 companions to be with him. And Samson said unto them, I will now put forth a riddle unto you. If he can certainly declare it me within the 7 days of the feast, and find it out, then I will give you 30 sheets and 30 change of garments. But if he cannot declare it me, then he shall give me 30 sheets and 30 change of garments. And they said unto him, Put forth thy riddle, that we may hear it. And he said unto them, Out of the eater came forth meat, and out of the strong came forth sweetness. And they could not in 3 days expound the riddle. And it came to pass on the 7th day that they said unto Samson's wife, Entice thy husband, that he may declare unto us the riddle, lest we burn thee and thy father's house with fire. Have he called us to take that which we have? Is it not so? And Samson's wife wept before him and said, Thou dost but hate me and lovest me not. Thou hast put forth a riddle unto the children of my people, and hast not told it me. And he said unto her, Behold, I have not told it my father nor my mother, and shall I tell it thee? And she wept before him the 7 days, while their feast lasted. And it came to pass on the 7th day that he told her, because she lay sore upon him, and she told the riddle to the children of her people. And the men of the city said unto him on the 7th day before the sun went down, What is sweeter than honey, and what is stronger than a lion? And he said unto them, If he had not ploughed with my heifer, he had not found out my riddle. And the Spirit of the Lord came upon him, and he went down to Ashkelon, and slew 30 men of them, and took their spoil, and gave change of garments unto them which expounded the riddle. And his anger was kindled, and he went up to his father's house. But Samson's wife was given to his companion, whom he had used as his friend. Judges 15. But it came to pass within a while after, in the time of wheat harvest, that Samson visited his wife with a kid. And he said, I will go to my wife into the chamber. But her father would not suffer him to go in. And her father said, I verily thought that thou hadst utterly hated her. Therefore I gave her to thy companion. Is not her younger sister fairer than she? Take her, I pray thee, instead of her. And Samson said concerning them, Now shall I be more blameless than the Philistines, though I do them a displeasure. And Samson went and caught 300 foxes, and took firebrands, and turned tail to tail, and put a firebrand in the midst between 2 tails. And when he had set the brands on fire, he let them go into the standing corn of the Philistines, and burnt up both the shocks and also the standing corn with the vineyards and olives. Then the Philistines said, Who hath done this? And they answered, Samson, the son-in-law of the Timnite, because he had taken his wife and given her to his companion. And the Philistines came up and burnt her and her father with fire. And Samson said unto them, Though ye have done this, yet will I be avenged of you, and after that I will cease.
And he smote them hip and thigh with a great slaughter. And he went down and dwelt in the top of the rock Etam. Then the Philistines went up and pitched in Judah and spread themselves in Lehi. And the men of Judah said, Why are ye come up against us? And they answered, To bind Samson are we come up, to do to him as he hath done to us. Then 3,000 men of Judah went to the top of the rock Etam, and said to Samson, Knowest thou not that the Philistines are rulers over us? What is this that thou hast done unto us? And he said unto them, As they did unto me, so have I done unto them. And they said unto him, We are come down to bind thee, that we may deliver thee into the hand of the Philistines. And Samson said unto them, Swear unto me that ye will not fall upon me yourselves. And they spake unto him, saying, No, but we will bind thee fast, and deliver thee into their hand, but surely we will not kill thee. And they bound him with 2 new cords, and brought him up from the rock. And when he came unto Lehi, the Philistines shouted against him, and the Spirit of the Lord came mightily upon him, and the cords that were upon his arms became as flax that was burnt with fire, and his bands loosed from off his hands. And he found a new jawbone of an ass, and put forth his hand, and took it, and slew 1,000 men therewith. And Samson said, With the jawbone of an ass, heaps upon heaps, with the jaw of an ass have I slain 1,000 men. And it came to pass, when he had made an end of speaking, that he cast away the jawbone out of his hand, and called that place Ramath-lehi. And he was sore athirst, and called on the Lord, and said, Thou hast given this great deliverance into the hand of thy servant, and now shall I die for thirst, and fall into the hand of the uncircumcised? But God clave an hollow place that was in the jaw, and there came water thereout. And when he had drunk, his spirit came again, and he revived. Wherefore he called the name thereof En-Hakkor, which is in Lehi unto this day. And he judged Israel in the days of the Philistines 20 years.

Judges 16. Then went Samson to Gaza, and saw there an harlot, and went in unto her. And it was told the Gazites, saying, Samson is come hither. And they compassed him in, and laid wait for him all night in the gate of the city, and were quiet all the night, saying, In the morning, when it is day, we shall kill him. And Samson lay till midnight, and arose at midnight, and took the doors of the gate of the city, and the two posts, and went away with them, bar and all, and put them upon his shoulders, and carried them to the top of an hill that is before Hebron. And it came to pass afterward that he loved a woman in the valley of Sorek, whose name was Delilah. And the lords of the Philistines came up unto her, and said unto her, Entice him, and see wherein his great strength lieth, and by what means we may prevail against him, that we may bind him to afflict him. And we will give thee, every one of us, 1,100 pieces of silver. And Delilah said to Samson, Tell me, I pray thee, wherein thy great strength lieth, and wherewith thou mightest be bound to afflict thee. And Samson said unto her, If they bind me with 7 green withes that were never dried, then shall I be weak and be as another man. Then the lords of the Philistines brought up to her 7 green withes which had not been dried, and she bound him with them. Now there were men lying in wait, abiding with her in the chamber. And she said unto him, The Philistines be upon thee, Samson. And he brake the withes as a thread of tow is broken when it toucheth the fire. So his strength was not known. And Delilah said unto Samson, Behold, thou hast mocked me, and told me lies. Now tell me, I pray thee, wherewith thou mightest be bound. And he said unto her, If they bind me fast with new ropes that never were occupied, then shall I be weak, and as another man. Delilah therefore took new ropes, and bound him therewith, and said unto him, The Philistines be upon thee, Samson. And there were liars in waiting, abiding in the chamber. And he brake them from off his arms like a thread. And Delilah said unto Samson, Hitherto thou hast mocked me, and told me lies. Tell me wherewith thou mightest be bound. And he said unto her, If thou weavest the 7 locks of my head with the web. And she fastened it with the pin, and said unto him, The Philistines be upon thee, Samson. And he awaked out of his sleep, and went away with the pin of the beam, and with the web. And she said unto him, How canst thou say, I love thee, when thine heart is not with me? Thou hast mocked me these 3 times, and hast not told me wherein thy great strength lieth. And it came to pass, when she pressed him daily with her words, and urged him, so that his soul was vexed unto death, that he told her all his heart, and said unto her, There hath not a razor come upon mine head, for I have been a Nazarite unto God from my mother's womb. If I be shaven, then my strength will go from me, and I shall become weak, and be like any other man. And when Delilah saw that he had told her all his heart, she sent and called for the lords of the Philistines, saying, Come up this once, for he hath shewed me all his heart. Then the lords of the Philistines came up unto her, and brought money in their hand. And she made him sleep upon her knees, and she called for a man, and she caused him to shave off the 7 locks of his head. And she began to afflict him, and his strength went from him. And she said, The Philistines be upon thee, Samson. And he awoke out of his sleep, and said, I will go out as at other times before, and shake myself. And he wist not that the Lord was departed from him. But the Philistines took him, and put out his eyes, and brought him down to Gaza, and bound him with fetters of brass, and he did grind in the prison house. Howbeit, the hair of his head began to grow again after he was shaven. Then the lords of the Philistines gathered them together for to offer a great sacrifice unto Dagon their god, and to rejoice, for they said, Our God hath delivered Samson our enemy into our hand. And when the people saw him, they praised their god, for they said, Our God hath delivered into our hands our enemy and the destroyer of our country, which slew many of us. And it came to pass, when their hearts were merry, that they said, Call for Samson, that he may make us sport. And they called for Samson out of the prison house, and he made them sport, and they set him between the pillars. And Samson said unto the lad that held him by the hand, Suffer me that I may feel the pillars whereupon the house standeth, that I may lean upon them. Now the house was full of men and women, and all the lords of the Philistines were there, and there were upon the roof about 3,000 men and women that beheld while Samson made sport.
And Samson called unto the Lord and said, O Lord God, remember me, I pray thee, and strengthen me, I pray thee, only this once, O God, that I may be at once avenged of the Philistines for my two eyes. And Samson took hold of the two middle pillars upon which the house stood, and on which it was borne up, of the one with his right hand, and of the other with his left. And Samson said, Let me die with the Philistines. And he bowed himself with all his might, and the house fell upon the lords, and upon all the people that were therein. So the dead which he slew at his death were more than they which he slew in his life. Then his brethren and all the house of his father came down and took him, and brought him up, and buried him between Zorah and Eshtaol, in the bedding place of Manoah his father. And he judged Israel 20 years. Judges 17. And there was a man out of Mount Ephraim, whose name was Micah. And he said unto his mother, The 1,100 shekels of silver that were taken from thee, about which thou cursed and spakest of also in mine ears, behold, the silver is with me, I took it. And his mother said, Blessed be thou of the Lord, my son. And when he had restored the 1,100 shekels of silver to his mother said, I had wholly dedicated the silver unto the Lord from my hand for my son, to make a graven image and a molten image. Now therefore I will restore it unto thee. Yet he restored the money unto his mother, and his mother took 200 shekels of silver, and gave them to the founder, who made thereof a graven image and a molten image, and they were in the house of Micah. And the man Micah had an house of gods, and made an ephod and teraphim, and consecrated one of his sons, who became his priest. In those days there was no king in Israel, but every man did that which was right in his own eyes. And there was a young man out of Bethlehem Judah, of the family of Judah, who was a Levite, and he sojourned there. And the man departed out of the city from Bethlehem Judah, to sojourn where he could find a place. And he came to Mount Ephraim, to the house of Micah, as he journeyed. And Micah said unto him, Whence comest thou? And he said unto him, I am a Levite of Bethlehem Judah, and I go to sojourn where I may find a place. And Micah said unto him, Dwell with me, and be unto me a father and a priest, and I will give thee 10 shekels of silver by the year, and a suit of apparel, and thy victuals. So the Levite went in. And the Levite was content to dwell with the man, and the young man was unto him as one of his sons. And Micah consecrated the Levite, and the young man became his priest, and was in the house of Micah. Then said Micah, Now know I that the Lord will do me good, seeing I have a Levite to be my priest. Judges 18. In those days there was no king in Israel, and in those days the tribe of the Danites sought them an inheritance to dwell in. For unto that day all their inheritance had not fallen unto them among the tribes of Israel. And the children of Dan sent of their family 5 men from their coasts, men of valor, from Zorah and from Eshtaol, to spy out the land and to search it. And they said unto them, Go, search the land, who, when they came to Mount Ephraim, to the house of Micah, they lodged there. When they were by the house of Micah, they knew the voice of the young man, the Levite. And they turned in thither, and said unto him, Who brought thee hither? And what makest thou in this place? And what hast thou here? And he said unto them, Thus and thus dealeth Micah with me, and hath hired me, and I am his priest. And they said unto him, Ask counsel, we pray thee, of God, that we may know whether our way which we go shall be prosperous. And the priest said unto them, Go in peace. Before the Lord is your way wherein ye go. Then the 5 men departed, and came to Laish, and saw the people that were therein, how they dwelt careless, after the manner of the Zidonians, quiet and secure. And there was no magistrate in the land that might put them to shame in anything. And they were far from the Zidonians, and had no business with any man. And they came unto their brethren to Zorah and Eshtaol, and their brethren said unto them, What say ye? And they said, Arise, that we may go up against them, for we have seen the land, and behold, it is very good. And are ye still? Be not slothful to go, and to enter to possess the land. When ye go, ye shall come unto a people secure, and to a large land. For God hath given it into your hands, a place where there is no want of anything that is in the earth.
And there went from thence of the family of the Danites, out of Zorah and out of Eshtaol, 600 men appointed with weapons of war. And they went up and pitched in Kirjath-Jearim in Judah, wherefore they called that place Manahedan unto this day. Behold, it is behind Kirjath-Jearim. And they passed thence unto Mount Ephraim, and came unto the house of Micah. Then answered the five men that went to spy out the country of Laish, and said unto their brethren, Do we know that there is in these houses an ephod and teraphim, and a graven image, and a molten image? Now therefore consider what ye have to do. And they turned thitherward, and came to the house of the young man the Levite, even unto the house of Micah, and saluted him. And the 600 men appointed with their weapons of war, which were of the children of Dan, stood by the entering of the gate. And the five men that went to spy out the land went up and came in thither, and took the graven image, and the ephod, and the teraphim, and the molten image. And the priest stood in the entering of the gate with the 600 men that were appointed with weapons of war. And these went into Micah's house, and fetched the carved image, the ephod, and the teraphim, and the molten image. Then said the priest unto them, What do we? And they said unto him, Hold thy peace, lay thine hand upon thy mouth, and go with us, and be to us a father and a priest. Is it better for thee to be a priest unto the house of one man, or that thou be a priest unto a tribe and a family in Israel? And the priest's heart was glad, and he took the ephod and the teraphim and the graven image, and went in the midst of the people. So they turned and departed, and put the little ones and the cattle and the carriage before them. And when they were a good way from the house of Micah, the men that were in the houses near to Micah's house were gathered together, and overtook the children of Dan. And they cried unto the children of Dan, and they turned their faces, and said unto Micah, What aileth thee, that thou comest with such a company? And he said, Ye have taken away my gods, which I made, and the priest, and ye are gone away. And what have I more? And what is this that ye say unto me, What aileth thee? And the children of Dan said unto him, Let not thy voice be heard among us, lest angry fellows run upon thee, and thou lose thy life with the lives of thy household. And the children of Dan went their way. And when Micah saw that they were too strong for him, he turned and went back into his house. And they took the things which Micah had made, and the priest which he had, and came unto Laish, unto a people that were at quiet and secure. And they smote them with the edge of the sword, and burnt the city with fire. And there was no deliverer, because it was far from Zidon, and they had no business with any man, and it was in the valley that lieth by Betharob. And they built a city, and dwelt therein. And they called the name of the city Dan, after the name of Dan their father, who was born unto Israel. Howbeit the name of the city was Laish at first. And the children of Dan set up the graven image, and Jonathan the son of Gershom, the son of Manasseh, he and his sons were priests to the tribe of Dan until the day of the captivity of the land. And they set them up Micah's graven image, which he made, all the time that the house of God was in Shiloh.

0: Judges 19. And it came to pass in those days, when there was no king in Israel, that there was a certain Levite sojourning on the side of Mount Ephraim, who took to him a concubine out of Bethlehem, Judah. And his concubine played the whore against him, and went away from him unto her father's house, to Bethlehem, Judah, and was there 4 whole months. And her husband arose and went after her, to speak friendly unto her, and to bring her again, having his servant with him, and a couple of asses. And she brought him into her father's house. And when the father of the damsel saw him, he rejoiced to meet him. And his father-in-law, the damsel's father, retained him, and he abode with him 3 days, so they did eat and drink, and lodged there. And it came to pass on the 4th day, when they arose early in the morning, that he rose up to depart, and the damsel's father said unto his son-in-law, Comfort thine heart with a morsel of bread, and afterward go your way. And they sat down, and did eat and drink, both of them together, for the damsel's father hath said unto the man, Be content, I pray thee, and tarry all night, and let thine heart be merry. And when the man rose up to depart, his father-in-law urged him, therefore he lodged there again. And he arose early in the morning on the 5th day to depart, and the damsel's father said, Comfort thine heart, I pray thee. And they tarried until afternoon, and they did eat, both of them. And when the man rose up to depart, he and his concubine and his servant, his father-in-law, the damsel's father, said unto him, Behold, now the day draweth toward evening. I pray you, tarry all night. Behold, the day groweth to an end. Lodge here, that thine heart may be merry, and tomorrow get you early on your way, that thou mayest go home. And the man would not tarry that night, but he rose up and departed, and came over against Jebus, which is Jerusalem, and there were with him 2 asses saddled, his concubine also was with him. And when they were by Jebus, the day was far spent, and the servant said unto his master, Come, I pray thee, and let us turn into the city of the Jebusites, and lodge in it. And his master said unto him, We will not turn aside hither into the city of a stranger, that is not of the children of Israel. We will pass over to Gibeah. And he said unto his servant, Come, and let us draw near to one of these places to lodge all night, in Gibeah or in Ramah. And they passed on and went their way, and the sun went down upon them when they were by Gibeah, which belongeth to Benjamin. And they turned aside thither to go in and to lodge in Gibeah. And when he went in, he set him down in a street of the city, for there was no man that took him into his house to lodging. And behold, there came an old man from his work out of the field at even, which was also of Mount Ephraim. And he sojourned in Gibeah, but the men of the place were Benjamites. And when he had lifted up his eyes, he saw a wayfaring man in the street of the city. And the old man said, Whither goest thou, and whence comest thou? And he said unto him, We are passing from Bethlehem, Judah, toward the side of Mount Ephraim. From thence am I. And I went to Bethlehem, Judah, but I am now going to the house of the Lord, and there is no man that receiveth me to house. Yet there is both straw and provender for our asses, and there is bread and wine also for me, and for thy handmaid, and for the young man which is with thy servants. There is no want of anything. And the old man said, Peace be with thee. Howsoever, let all thy wants lie upon me, only lodge not in the street. So he brought him into his house, and gave provender unto the asses, and they washed their feet, and did eat and drink. Now as they were making their hearts merry, behold, the men of the city, certain sons of Belial, beset the house round about, and beat at the door, and spake to the master of the house, the old man, saying, Bring forth the man that came into thine house, that we may know him. And the man, the master of the house, went out unto them, and said unto them, Nay, my brethren, nay, I pray you, do not so wickedly, seeing that this man is come into mine house, do not this folly. Behold, here is my daughter, a maiden, and his concubine. Them I will bring out now, and humble ye them, and do with them what seemeth good unto you. But unto this man do not so vile a thing. But the men would not hearken to him, so the man took his concubine, and brought her forth unto them. And they knew her, and abused her all the night until the morning. And when the day began to spring, they let her go. Then came the woman in the dawning of the day, and fell down at the door of the man's house, where her lord was, till it was light. And her lord rose up in the morning, and opened the doors of the house, and went out to go his way. And behold, the woman his concubine was fallen down at the door of the house, and her hands were upon the threshold. And he said unto her, Up, and let us be going. But none answered. Then the man took her up upon an ass, and the man rose up and gat him unto his place. And when he was come into his house, he took a knife and laid hold on his concubine, and divided her together with her bones into 12 pieces, and sent her into all the coasts of Israel. And it was so that all that saw it said, There was no such deed done nor seen from the day that the children of Israel came up out of the land of Egypt unto this day. Consider of it, take advice, and speak your minds. Judges 20. Then all the children of Israel went out, and the congregation was gathered together as one man, from Dan even to Beersheba, with the land of Gilead, unto the Lord in Mizpeh. And the chief of all the people, even of all the tribes of Israel, presented themselves in the assembly of the people of God, 400,000 footmen that drew sword. Now the children of Benjamin heard that the children of Israel were gone up to Mizpeh. Then said the children of Israel, Tell us, how was this wickedness? And the Levite, the husband of the woman that was slain, answered and said, I came into Gibeah, that belongeth to Benjamin, I and my concubine, to lodge. And the men of Gibeah rose against me, and beset the house round about me by night, and thought to have slain me. But my concubine have they forced, that she is dead. And I took my concubine, and cut her in pieces, and sent her throughout all the country of the inheritance of Israel, for they have committed lewdness and folly in Israel. Behold, ye are all children of Israel, give here your advice and counsel. And all the people arose as one man, saying, We will not any of us go to his tent, neither will we any of us turn into his house. But now this shall be the thing which we will do to Gibeah. We will go up by lot against it. And we will take 10 men of 100 throughout all the tribes of Israel, and 100 of 1,000, and 1,000 out of 10,000, to fetch victual for the people, that they may do, when they come to Gibeah of Benjamin, according to all the folly that they have wrought in Israel. So all the men of Israel were gathered against the city, knit together as one man. And the tribes of Israel sent men through all the tribe of Benjamin, saying, What wickedness is this that is done among you? Now therefore deliver us the men, the children of Belial, which are in Gibeah, that we may put them to death, and put away evil from Israel. But the children of Benjamin would not hearken to the voice of their brethren, the children of Israel. But the children of Benjamin gathered themselves together out of the cities unto Gibeah, to go out to battle against the children of Israel. And the children of Benjamin were numbered at that time out of the cities, 26,000 men that drew sword, beside the inhabitants of Gibeah, which were numbered 700 chosen men. Among all this people there were 700 chosen men left-handed, every one could sling stones at an hairbreadth and not miss. And the men of Israel beside Benjamin were numbered 400,000 men that drew sword. All these were men of war. And the children of Israel arose and went up to the house of God, and asked counsel of God, and said, Which of us shall go up first to battle against the children of Benjamin? And the Lord said, Judah shall go up first. And the children of Israel rose up in the morning and encamped against Gibeah. And the men of Israel went out to battle against Benjamin, and the men of Israel put themselves in array to fight against them at Gibeah. And the children of Benjamin came forth out of Gibeah, and destroyed down to the ground of the Israelites that day 22,000 men. And the people and men of Israel encouraged themselves, and set their battle again in array in the place where they put themselves in array the first day. And the children of Israel went up and wept before the Lord until even, and asked counsel of the Lord, saying, Shall I go up again to battle against the children of Benjamin, my brother? And the Lord said, Go up against him. And the children of Israel came near against the children of Benjamin the second day. And Benjamin went forth against them out of Gibeah the second day, and destroyed down to the ground of the children of Israel again 18,000 men. All these drew the sword. Then all the children of Israel and all the people went up and came unto the house of God, and wept, and sat there before the Lord, and fasted that day until even, and offered burnt offerings and peace offerings before the Lord. And the children of Israel inquired of the Lord, for the ark of the covenant of God was there in those days. And Phinehas, the son of Eleazar, the son of Aaron, stood before it in those days, saying, Shall I yet again go out to battle against the children of Benjamin my brother, or shall I cease? And the Lord said, Go up, for tomorrow I will deliver them into thine hand. And Israel set liers in wait around Gibeah. And the children of Israel went up against the children of Benjamin on the third day, and put themselves in array against Gibeah as at other times. And the children of Benjamin went out against the people, and were drawn away from the city, and they began to smite of the people, and kill, as at other times, in the highways, of which one goeth up to the house of God, and the other to Gibeah in the field, about 30 men of Israel. And the children of Benjamin said, They are smitten down before us as at the first. But the children of Israel said, Let us flee and draw them from the city unto the highways. And all the men of Israel rose up out of their place, and put themselves in array at Baltimore. And the liers in wait of Israel came forth out of their places, even out of the meadows of Gibeah. And there came against Gibeah 10,000 chosen men out of all Israel. And the battle was sore, but they knew not that evil was near them. And the Lord smote Benjamin before Israel, and the children of Israel destroyed of the Benjamites that day 25,000 and 100 men. All these drew the sword. So the children of Benjamin saw that they were smitten, for the men of Israel gave place to the Benjamites, because they trusted unto the liers in wait which they had set beside Gibeah. And the liers in wait hasted and rushed upon Gibeah, and the liers in wait drew themselves along, and smote all the city with the edge of the sword. Now there was an appointed sign between the men of Israel and the liers in wait, that they should make a great flame with smoke rise up out of the city. And when the men of Israel retired in the battle, Benjamin began to smite and kill of the men of Israel about 30 persons. For they said, Surely they are smitten down before us, as in the first battle. But when the flame began to arise up out of the city with a pillar of smoke, the Benjamites looked behind them, and behold, the flame of the city ascended up to heaven. And when the men of Israel turned again, the men of Benjamin were amazed, for they saw that evil was come upon them. Therefore they turned their backs before the men of Israel unto the way of the wilderness, but the battle overtook them, and them which came out of the cities they destroyed in the midst of them. Thus they enclosed the Benjamites round about, and chased them, and trod them down with ease over against Gibeah toward the sunrising. And there fell of Benjamin 18,000 men. All these were men of valor. And they turned and fled toward the wilderness unto the rock of Rimmon, and they gleaned of them in the highways 5,000 men, and pursued hard after them unto Gidom, and slew 2,000 men of them. So that day all which fell of Benjamin were 25,000 men that drew the sword. All these were men of valor. But 600 men turned and fled to the wilderness unto the rock Rimmon, and abode in the rock Rimmon 4 months. And the men of Israel turned again upon the children of Benjamin, and smote them with the edge of the sword, as well the men of every city, as the beast and all that came to hand. Also they set on fire all the cities that they came to. Judges 21. Now the men of Israel had sworn in Mizpeh, saying, There shall not any of us give his daughter unto Benjamin to wife. And the people came to the house of God, and abode there till even before God, and lifted up their voices, and wept sore, and said, O Lord God of Israel, why is this come to pass in Israel, that there should be today one tribe lacking in Israel? And it came to pass on the morrow that the people rose early, and built there an altar, and offered burnt offerings and peace offerings. And the children of Israel said, Who is there among all the tribes of Israel that came not up with the congregation unto the Lord? For they had made a great oath concerning him that came not up to the Lord to Mizpeh, saying, He shall surely be put to death. And the children of Israel repented them for Benjamin their brother, and said, There is one tribe cut off from Israel this day. How shall we do for wives for them that remain, seeing we have sworn by the Lord that we will not give them of our daughters to wives? And they said, What one is there of the tribes of Israel that came not up to Mizpeh to the Lord? And behold, there came none to the camp from Jabesh Gilead to the assembly. For the people were numbered, and behold, there was none of the inhabitants of Jabesh Gilead there. And the congregation sent thither 12,000 men of the valiantest, and commanded them, saying, Go and smite the inhabitants of Jabesh-Gilead with the edge of the sword, with the women and the children. And this is the thing that ye shall do. Ye shall utterly destroy every male and every woman that hath lain by man. And they found among the inhabitants of Jabesh-Gilead 400 young virgins that had known no man by lying with any male. And they brought them unto the camp to Shiloh, which is in the land of Canaan. And the whole congregation sent some to speak to the children of Benjamin that were in the rock Rimmon, and to call peaceably unto them. And Benjamin came again at that time, and they gave them wives which they had saved alive of the women of Jabesh-Gilead, and yet so they sufficed them not. And the people repented them for Benjamin, because that the Lord had made a breach in the tribes of Israel. Then the elders of the congregation said, How shall we do for wives for them that remain, seeing the women are destroyed out of Benjamin? And they said, There must be an inheritance for them that be escaped of Benjamin, that a tribe be not lost out of Israel. Howbeit, we may not give them wives of our daughters, for the children of Israel have sworn, saying, Cursed be he that giveth a wife to Benjamin. Then they said, Behold, there is a feast of the Lord in Shiloh yearly, in a place which is on the north side of Bethel, on the east side of the highway that goeth up from Bethel to Shechem, and on the south of Labona. Therefore they commanded the children of Benjamin, saying, Go and lie in wait in the vineyards, and see, and behold, if the daughters of Shiloh come out to dance in dances, then come ye out of the vineyards, and catch you every man his wife of the daughters of Shiloh, and go to the land of Benjamin. And it shall be, when their fathers or their brethren come unto us to complain, that we will say unto them, Be favorable unto them for our sakes, because we reserved not to each man his wife in the war. For ye did not give unto them at this time that ye should be guilty. And the children of Benjamin did so, and took them wives according to their number of them that danced whom they caught. And they went and returned unto their inheritance, and repaired the cities, and dwelt in them. And the children of Israel departed thence at that time, every man to his tribe and to his family, and they went out from thence every man to his inheritance. In those days there was no king in Israel. Every man did that which was right in his own eyes.
1: 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Hello and welcome to eBible Fellowship's Scripture and Song program. The nature of this program is to take a closer look at one of the hymns that has been written to glorify God.
2: Our hymn on today's Scripture and Song is Jesus, What a Friend for Sinners. The elect true believers are called the friends of Jesus. This is stated in John 15, where the Lord Jesus declares, This is my commandment, that ye love one another as I have loved you. Greater love hath no man than this, that a man lay down his life for his friends. Ye are my friends, if ye do whatsoever I command you. Henceforth I call you not servants, for the servant knoweth not what his Lord doeth. But I have called you friends, for all things that I have heard of my Father I have made known unto you. The title of this hymn is influenced by Matthew 11, verse 19, where Jesus states, The Son of Man came eating and drinking, and they say, Behold, a man gluttonous, and a winebibber, a friend of publicans and sinners. Jesus was looked down upon for being friends with these publicans and sinners, but it didn't stop him. Can you picture a king who goes down to the dungeon where the prisoners are, those who have been in prison for breaking the law countless times, and they despise the king who has put them here? And the king comes down and sees a number of these prisoners, and they are all appointed to death. And let's say he chooses one and loosens his bonds and tells him that he has been freed, and also that he will now be friends with him. Can you imagine this? If you were a king, would you ever consider going down to the dungeon and pardoning a man who committed so many transgressions of the law, and then bring him into your household and become friends with him? Would you want to be friends with someone like this? And not just friends, but the best possible friend, who would help, strengthen, protect, and guide this individual no matter what. And this doesn't even begin to compare with what Jesus has done in not only pardoning, but humbling himself and making himself of no reputation and laying down his life all for his friends. The refrain of this hymn, "Jesus, What a Friend for Sinners," concludes with the words, "He is with me to the end." This is based on the last verse in the Gospel of Matthew, where Jesus says, "And lo, I am with you alway, even unto the end of the world. Amen." Jesus was speaking to his disciples here, and he is also speaking to all his people throughout time, up unto this present day. So not only does Jesus become friends with us, but he promises to be with us always, to never leave us nor forsake us. There is a friend who sticketh closer than a brother, and it is the Lord Jesus. There is a man that sharpeneth the countenance of his friend, and this man, in the first instance, is Jesus Christ the righteous. Friends in this life may and likely will fail us, but not Jesus. And Jesus is with his people right now, and even though we are not worthy of the least of his mercy, he will always be with us unto the end. Hallelujah! What a friend! And now let's listen to "Jesus, What a Friend for Sinners."

0: 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Please go ahead with your call.
1: Good evening, Chris. Thank God that you could be here this evening. You are right. We are blessed to be living in this time, and thank God that he gave us the Bible. My curiosity about Jonah fleeing from the presence of the Lord led me to start listening to your Jonah studies, and I've been blessed. I'm in Jonah 3 right now. But my question comes Psalm 58:3,
0: okay,
1: and 1 Corinthians 11. Actually, 1 Corinthians, if you want to get started from 6 to 11.
0: Okay, Psalm 58, yes. Verse 3, the wicked are estranged from the womb. They go astray as soon as they be born, speaking lies. And compare that to 1 Corinthians 11, beginning in verse 6?
1: Yes, please.
0: Okay. It says in 1 Corinthians 11, verse 6, for if the woman be not covered, let her also be shorn. But if it be a shame, that's not right?
1: No, 1 Corinthians 6:11.
0: Oh, well, I'm being dyslexic tonight. Okay.
1: My accent must be going really bad tonight.
0: No, I can understand you fine.
1: You can understand.
0: Yeah.
1: Okay.
0: 1 Corinthians 6, verse 11, it's just the receiver here. And such were some of you, but you're washed, but you're sanctified, but you're justified in the name of the Lord Jesus and by the Spirit of our God. Did you want me to read further or just that verse?
1: No, if I could ask my question.
0: Okay.
1: From your studies, I have learned that the Lord Jesus Christ, he died for our sins from the foundation of the world, and he has paid for our sins. My question is, are we saved from the foundation of the world? If we are, how do we reconcile Psalm 58:3 and 1 Corinthians 6:11? That's my question.
0: Well, Well, you see, at the foundation of the world, the sins of all of the people who would ever become saved, all the elect, were laid on Christ, and he bore them, and so he suffered. He was smitten by God. The law slew him because sin is transgression of the law, and the law demands the payment of death. Jesus made payment, but the world, this before the world was, it's at the foundation of the world. The world followed after this present earth. And so then God created the world and knowing everything that would happen, that Adam and Eve would sin, mankind would, like the verse in Psalm 58 tells us, everyone who comes through Adam and Eve who have become sinners are born sinners. And so everyone is a sinner who enters into the world. And the Bible recognizes this for the elect that were born. And remember the verse in Ephesians 2 that says we are children of wrath, even as others. And there's other verses too. I think it's in Romans 5. In Romans 5 that says in verse 10, for if when we were enemies, we were reconciled to God by the death of his Son, much more being reconciled, we shall be saved by his life. And not only so, but we also joy in God through our Lord Jesus Christ, by whom we have now received the atonement. So we were enemies. And why were we enemies? Our sin. There was the sin problem that was in us. And you see, the work of Christ, the atoning work of the Lord Jesus, done on our behalf at the foundation of the world, obligated God. Yeah. It caused God to make sure, beyond any question, that he would save every one of those that Jesus died for once they entered into the world. Once in their generation they came, then God was under obligation. He had to send his word, no matter where that person was born, no matter what, he had to send his word to save that individual before they died. If in just one case, in one instance, if there was or happened to be someone that Christ had paid for their sins, and yet they never heard the word of God, because it was through hearing the word of God that the blood of Christ shed was applied to those elect people. And so God had to send forth the word and make sure that this person heard it. And this was why Satan fought against the sending forth of the word. He was constantly trying to resist and destroy the gospel. A good example would be in the days of the Reformation, when they were trying to put the Bible in the language of the people. And the people in the churches, the leaders in the churches, were set against it because they were under the control of Satan. Satan had, all through the church age, entered into various congregations or denominations, and they became like a synagogue of Satan. And it was the last thing he wanted was the Bible to spread, because he understood faith comes by hearing, hearing by the word of God. And so we look at the idea of burning someone at the stake because they put the Bible, you know, or share the Bible in the English language is just an incredible shock. We're stunned that the church would do that. Yet it was Satan, those churchmen have their guilt, but it was Satan stirring them up, trying to stop, to fight against the word multiplying. And one thing the church did very well was multiply the word across the face of the earth. And that was during the time that Satan is said to be bound. And so not only was it salvation of the first fruits, all those saved during the church age, that, you know, the church did well, but it was the multiplication of the word of God in all these nations where the church went. There came the Bible. And so that has been the battle raging over the course of time. It has been the Lord seeking to find the lost sheep. They're already sheep due to what Christ did in dying for them, but they're lost in the sense that his atoning death, that his shed blood had not yet been applied to them. So the push, the great sense of urgency we felt, especially leading up to May 21, 2011, get the gospel out, go into all the world, because the word had to spread to the far corners of the earth in order that so many, a great multitude, become saved that God had obligated himself to save. And so there was resistance, but it never worked, not even once. I mean, sometimes I'm sure it was very close for a sinner to be near death before God saved them, like the thief on the cross. That's cutting it pretty close when somebody lives, we don't know how old he was, but maybe 30, 40 years, and he lives a life of crime and sin, And then it's just in the last couple of hours, and then God saves him. So we were in our sin, but we were different than the rest of the sinners of the world in the sense that God had set us apart. He had obligated himself to save us. And this is why, you know, the language of being a widow or an orphan, we were not of like the unsaved of the world or of their father, the devil. We were not, because our sin problem had been taken care of. So we were in sin, a very, very strange condition, I guess. We were in sin, both body and soul. We were dead in our souls like others. But then when the word came and God saved us, then we were translated into the kingdom of his dear son. And then everything, you know, God accomplished what he said.

0: The elect believers fellowship with Jesus, who is the Word of Life, as they read the Holy Bible. We read about this great truth in 1 John 1, verses 1 through 3, where we read, "That which was from the beginning, which we have heard, which we have seen with our eyes, which we have looked upon and our hands have handled of the Word of Life. For the life was manifested, and we have seen it, and bear witness, and show unto you that eternal life, which was with the Father, and was manifested unto us. That which we have seen and heard, declare we unto you, that ye may also have fellowship with us. And truly our fellowship is with the Father, and with his Son, Jesus Christ."
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Happy faces line the hallways, those whose lives he has redeemed. Broken homes he has mended, those from prison he has freed. Little children and the aged, hand in hand stand all aglow, who were crippled, broken, ruined, now dressed in garments white as snow.

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1: Good evening, and welcome to e-Bible Fellowship's Bible study in the book of Genesis. Tonight is study number 1 of Genesis chapter 13, and we're going to begin reading in verse 1. And Abram went up out of Egypt, he and his wife and all that he had, and Lot with him into the south. And Abram was very rich in cattle, in silver, and in gold. And he went on his journeys from the south even to Bethel, unto the place where his tent had been at the beginning, between Bethel and Hai, unto the place of the altar which he had made there at the first. And there Abram called on the name of Jehovah. Chapter 13 is continuing the account that we read in chapter 12, in the last several verses, that Abram went down into Egypt. Sarai, his wife, was taken into Pharaoh's house. Then Jehovah plagued Pharaoh and his house with great plagues because of Sarai, until Pharaoh determined to let her go. And then Abram took his wife, Sarai, and he also took all of his servants and all of his possessions, and he departed out of Egypt. Now, it's interesting that we don't really read prior to Abram's entry into Egypt that he was rich. But here in Genesis 13, God does tell us in verse 2, Abram was very rich in cattle and silver and gold. And we'll discuss that a little bit. But it has to do with this great spoil, is the way the Lord is really viewing it spiritually, as Abram has delivered his wife and really delivered his whole company, because they could not go anywhere until Sarai was rescued out of Pharaoh's house. And so God pictures this as Abram going up out of Egypt, along with his wife, and all that he had. And remember, going back to verse 16 of Genesis 12, and he entreated Abram well for her sake, and he had sheep and oxen and he asses, and men servants and maid servants and she asses, and camels. And so the implication is, because Pharaoh entreated Abram well for what he thought was Abram's sister's sake, Sarai, Abram multiplied his cattle and his possessions, and maybe even gained some men servants and maid servants while he was in Egypt. And that prepared him for the coming out of Egypt, where he would be in a very good situation as far as wealth was concerned. And again, we see a similarity with the Israelites spoiling the Egyptians, leaving with all their cattle when God delivered them from Egypt and Moses led them out. And so here, just one other thing we want to notice in verse 1, that we read of Abram, his wife, all that he had, and again, that would be including his men servants and maid servants. And if you go to Genesis 14, and again, we don't have precise dates for these events. We know Abram entered into the land of Canaan at age 75. We know that in a little while, in the historical account, he will have a son, Ishmael, through the handmaid, maybe one of these bond servants. And remember, Hagar was an Egyptian, so it's very likely Hagar became a bond servant to Abram while he was in Egypt. And later, Sarai and Abram will decide to try and have the promised son through the bondservant Hagar, the Egyptian, and Ishmael will be born. We know because the Bible tells us that Ishmael is born when Abram is 86 years old. So from the entry into the land of Canaan at age 75 until Ishmael is born, and that's still in the future, Abram would be 86 at that point. There's a passage of 11 years. And since we're not close to that discussion yet, we can understand that this is right around the time when maybe Abram and Sarai were just a few years in the land. Maybe he's 78, 80, 81 years old. So it's within this period that he is gathering his riches and his servants. And it says in Genesis 14, this is also before Ishmael is born, before Abram is 86. So it's not far from the time we're reading in Genesis chapter 13. There's a battle and Lot is taken. And it says in Genesis 14, verse 14, and when Abram heard that his brother was taken captive, he armed his trained servants, born in his own house, 318, and pursued them unto Dan. Now, this would also indicate that he had servants dating back to Haran, because if he's arming them and they're trained, almost like a military, to fight, they have to be older than the time span from his age 75 to 86. And so they have to date back, many of them, to his time in Haran, which means they would have followed him into the land of Canaan. They would have followed him into Egypt. They would have come out along with him from Egypt, and they number 318, and that's just the men. That's just the men. And it's probably not counting many children, because there was bond women also, and many of the men would have married some of the bond women and had children, and this would have grown Abram's household. So we're not looking at a small company at all. This is a fairly large group that is coming out of Egypt. Abram went up out of Egypt, he and his wife and all that he had, that would include all those servants, and Lot with him into the south. Now, that's something we didn't really read in chapter 12. We knew Lot was with Abram and was journeying with him, but when there was this trip into Egypt, the Lord didn't mention Lot until now. And since Lot came up out of Egypt, he also went down into it. And Lot is called Righteous Lot. So he clearly typifies a saved individual, God's elect, and so do this whole group, this whole company. Abram, his wife Sarai, all his servants, bond servants and men servants, and today we're far removed from slavery

to righteousness, and all men are born sinners and therefore in captivity or slavery to sin and to Satan. And when we become saved, we're freed from that captivity, but we become bond servants of the Lord Jesus Christ. We become slaves of Christ. A slave or a servant is one that does his master's will. And there's no getting around the truth that all human beings are servants. We are slaves. We're a creature. We're not the creator. We're not the master. We are the created thing, the created vessel that's in the hands of the potter. And the potter can make us as he sees fit, a vessel of honor or a vessel unto dishonor. And so as a creature, we were created to serve. We were created to submit to the creator. And then rebellion came in, and mankind, in their sin, refused to obey God and instead obeyed the serpent. When Eve and Adam believed the serpent and did what he wanted them to do, eat of the fruit of that tree, they were still obeying. They were still acting as servant, only not to God. They were obeying the devil. They were submitting themselves to the will of Satan, and they were also serving sin. And ever since that point, man is a servant of sin and Satan while he's in his sins. And if you doubt that, just think of maybe the time when you smoked cigarettes, or you drank alcohol, or you had some sinful habit, some sin weakness, really, and how difficult it is, how almost impossible it is to stop doing that thing. Why? Well, because it calls to you, and it says it's time to light one up, it's time to go get a drink, and you fight it, and no, I'm coughing like crazy, I feel unhealthy, it's costing me too much money, and then 2 hours later you're doing it, because the sinner is servant to the sin, and maybe the servant can refuse the master for a couple of days, and by force of will, but ultimately they come back to the subservient position of committing the sin and performing service to the one that is over them, to the one that has dominion over them. And that's why bondservants, men and women that are spoken of in the Bible, are so helpful to us, because they picture the true condition of mankind. We're all slaves. It's just a matter of whom we serve. We are going to serve. We are going to bow down. We are going to submit ourselves as a servant, as a slave, to one thing or the other. There's no one who is the free agent, someone who is not indentured, someone not obligated, and someone who does not owe obedience to either God or to sin. Oh no, they're their own person, their own man, their own woman. No, that person doesn't exist. That person is not out there. Everyone on a daily basis is serving either God and righteousness, and that is done when we're doing the will of God from the heart, and

0: And more in our life, God is granting us grace to be obedient. That's obedience to our Lord and Master, the Lord Jesus Christ, that can only be accomplished through salvation, through the Spirit He has given us, which moves within to will and do of His good pleasure. And therefore, we are performing righteous works. Every time we obey the law of God, do the will of God, it's a righteous work, a good work. And on the other hand, when we're going contrary, when we're going against the will of God on a matter, well, there's still service being performed. The slaves of Abram are picturing God's elect that are slaves to God. And again, this whole company, Abram, Sarai, all that he had, Lot with him, each one are portraying the people of God. This is the deliverance, the time of the coming up out of Egypt, as God said to Jacob in Genesis 46, starting in verse 2, "And God spake unto Israel in the visions of the night, and said, Jacob, Jacob. And he said, Here am I. And he said, I am God, the God of thy father. Fear not to go down into Egypt, for I will there make of thee a great nation. I will go down with thee into Egypt, and I will also surely bring thee up again, and Joseph shall put his hand upon thine eyes." And there God again is telling Jacob of things that will come. Israel will go into Egypt. They will multiply. God will make them a great nation. They will come up again. They will come up out of the land of Egypt. And that's exactly what happened to Abram. He went down into Egypt, and he was entreated well for her sake, and he multiplied possessions, and then God plagued Pharaoh's house and delivered Sarai out of Pharaoh's hands, and now they're all coming up out of the land of Egypt. And it says in just one more verse in Exodus 12, beginning in verse 37, "And the children of Israel journeyed from Ramses to Succoth, about 600,000 on foot. There were men beside children, and a mixed multitude went up also with them, and flocks and herds, even very much cattle." And here we see in verse 2 of Genesis 13, "And Abram was very rich in cattle, in silver, and in gold." The Hebrew word translated as rich is kind of an unusual word. It's only translated as rich in this verse. It's 35:13 in Strong's Concordance. It can be translated as heavy, grievous, sore. It's the word that can be translated as harden, when God hardened Pharaoh's heart. And it can also be translated in a positive way, as far as being honored and glorified. It says in Exodus 14, in verse 4, and this is the same Hebrew word translated as rich, and we can understand this to be a synonym for rich, and actually maybe a better word choice, because the word rich is only found in Genesis 13. But in Exodus 14, verse 4, "And I will harden Pharaoh's heart, that he shall follow after them, and I will be honored upon Pharaoh and upon all his hosts, that the Egyptians may know that I am Jehovah." And they did so. The word honored is this same Hebrew word. And also in verse 17 and 18, "And I, behold, I will harden the hearts of the Egyptians, and they shall follow them, and I will get me honor upon Pharaoh and upon all his host, upon his chariots and upon his horsemen, and the Egyptians shall know that I am Jehovah, when I have gotten me honor upon Pharaoh, upon his chariots, upon his horsemen. Each time in these verses, we see the word honor or honored. It's this same Hebrew word. And this is the word that the Lord uses in 1 Samuel 2:30. I will honor them that honor me. In both instances, the word honor is the better translation, and we can understand it once we see the spiritual picture, and the spiritual picture always has more authority or more power than the physical or literal, because the purpose of the Bible is to deliver spiritual truth. And that's why so many churches and theologians have failed, miserably failed, with their teaching, their doctrine, that you look for the plain, literal meaning and seek no other, that would leave anyone listening to them in spiritual poverty. No, of course we look for the deeper spiritual meaning. The whole Bible is a parable, and a parable is that which serves to hide truth. God has hidden spiritual truth all over the Bible, from beginning in Genesis through conclusion in Revelation. And so here we see, yes, there is a plain historical account, just some general sojourning tale. Abram left the land of Canaan, went down into Egypt, spent a little time there. Sarai was taken. He got her back. Then he returns to the land of Canaan. And we learn what from that? What do we learn? Well, yes, you wait on the Lord. The Lord will deliver. He delivered Sarai. You can learn a few basic principles, a couple of moral teachings, perhaps, but overall, that is very flimsy. Very flimsy. It's a little bit of milk of the word, because you're reading the word, and you have gathered a few bits of information regarding the biblical history. But where is the meat? Where is the hidden truth, the mystery that God has locked away in these words? And once we say, oh, yes, Sarai is a type of the believers, Abram of God, his bondmen and bondwomen of the people of God, and they're going down into Egypt because Egypt is the house of bondage, and there's a man's spiritual condition of being in bondage to sin and to Satan. And the deliverance of Sarai is prefiguring the deliverance of all Israel. And that also is pointing to the spiritual deliverance of all God's elect from that house of bondage, the kingdom of Satan of this world. And then we're really learning something of value, of true significance, because this is why God wrote these things. And so Abram was very rich, or very honored, very honored. God received honor upon Pharaoh, we read in Exodus, and upon the Egyptians, and he did so at their destruction. And although this is historical parable that is just giving us a basic outline of things to come, yet when God plagued Pharaoh's house with great plagues, that really pointed to the destruction of Pharaoh's house, the destruction of his land. And through that judgment, through that destruction, God gets himself honor. I will get me honor upon Pharaoh. Well, Abram is a picture of God the Father. Abram was very honored in cattle, in silver and in gold. And here we know, because we've talked about it a good deal, that gold and silver is representative of true believers, of those that God saves. Remember in Zechariah 13, verse 9, and it will bring the third part through the fire, and will refine them as silver is refined, and will try them as gold is tried. They shall call my name, and I will hear them. I will say, it is my people, and they shall say, Jehovah is my God. The gold and silver are God's people. Or in Malachi 3, verse 2 speaks of, or asks the question, who may abide the day of his coming, and who shall stand when he appeareth? For he is like a refiner's fire, like fuller's soap. He shall sit as a refiner and purifier of silver, and he shall purify the sons of Levi and purge them as gold and silver, that they may offer unto Jehovah an offering in righteousness. So in both of those places, gold and silver identifies with people, God's people. And so Abram was very honored in cattle, in gold and silver. And we know the gold and silver, again, ties in with those that God saves. And therefore, so would the cattle. The cattle are a picture also of individuals that God saves. In the book of Job, we read of cattle. It's translated another word in Job 1, verse 3, his substance, and that word substance is the same word cattle. His cattle also was 7,000 sheep, 3,000 camels, 5,000 yoke of oxen, 500 she-asses, and a very great household, so that this man was the greatest of all the men of the East. When we see the word cattle, we should not think cows or steers. I always used to think that. But cattle here is sheep, camels, oxen, she-asses. They're all considered to be Job's cattle. It's all these various types of beasts. And going back to Genesis 12, in verse 16, and he entreated Abram well for her sake, and he had sheep, oxen, and he-asses, and men servants and maidens, and she-asses, and camels. The same group of animals that Job had. And so all of these various animals are counted as cattle, and we know that sheep definitely relates to the people of God. So do oxen. We're not to be unequally yoked. Well, who gets a yoke put upon them? Oxen do. He asses or donkeys. God does typify believers as donkeys in the Bible. The only one that's difficult is camels. And camels, I think we can understand also to represent believers, at least in some instances. But cattle in general identifies with the people of God.
1: 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Until our next Bible study, may the Lord's perfect will be done.

0: We welcome you to eBible Fellowship's Bible Reading Program. We read in 2 Timothy 3, verse 16, "All Scripture is given by inspiration of God and is profitable for doctrine, for reproof, for correction, for instruction in righteousness." Now, let's begin our Bible Reading Program.
1: Jeremiah chapter 12. Righteous art thou, O Jehovah, when I plead with thee. Yet let me talk with thee of thy judgments. Wherefore doth the way of the wicked prosper? Wherefore are all they happy that deal very treacherously? Thou hast planted them, yea, they have taken root. They grow, yea, they bring forth fruit. Thou art near in their mouth, and far from their reins. But thou, O Jehovah, knowest me. Thou hast seen me, and tried mine heart toward thee. Pull them out like sheep for the slaughter, and prepare them for the day of slaughter. How long shall the land mourn, and the herbs of every field wither, for the wickedness of them that dwell therein? The beasts are consumed, and the birds, because they said, He shall not see our last end. If thou hast run with the footmen, and they have wearied thee, then how canst thou contend with horses? And if in the land of peace, wherein thou trustedst, they wearied thee, then how wilt thou do in the swelling of Jordan? For even thy brethren, and the house of thy father, even they have dealt treacherously with thee. Yea, they have called a multitude after thee. Believe them not, though they speak fair words unto thee. I have forsaken mine house, I have left mine heritage. I have given the dearly beloved of my soul into the hand of her enemies. Mine heritage is unto me as a lion in the forest. It crieth out against me. Therefore have I hated it. Mine heritage is unto me as a speckled bird. The birds round about are against her. Come ye, assemble all the beasts of the field. Come to devour. Many pastors have destroyed my vineyard. They have trodden my portion under foot. They have made my pleasant portion a desolate wilderness. They have made it desolate, and being desolate, it mourneth unto me. The whole land is made desolate, because no man layeth it to heart. The spoilers are come upon all high places through the wilderness. For the sword of Jehovah shall devour from the one end of the land even to the other end of the land. No flesh shall have peace. They have sown wheat, but shall reap thorns. They have put themselves to pain, but shall not profit. And they shall be ashamed of your revenues because of the fierce anger of Jehovah. Thus saith Jehovah, against all mine evil neighbors, that touch the inheritance which I have caused my people Israel to inherit. Behold, I will pluck them out of their land, and pluck out the house of Judah from among them. And it shall come to pass, after that I have plucked them out, I will return, and have compassion on them, and will bring them again, every man to his heritage, and every man to his land. And it shall come to pass, if they will diligently learn the ways of my people, to swear by my name, Jehovah liveth, as they taught my people to swear by Baal, then shall they be built in the midst of my people. But if they will not obey, I will utterly pluck up and destroy that nation, saith Jehovah." Jeremiah chapter 13. Thus saith Jehovah unto me, "Go and get thee a linen girdle, and put it upon thy loins, and put it not in water." So I got a girdle according to the word of Jehovah, and put it on my loins. And the word of Jehovah came unto me the second time, saying, Take the girdle that thou hast got, which is upon thy loins, and arise. Go to Euphrates, and hide it there in a hole of the rock. So I went and hid it by Euphrates, as Jehovah commanded me. And it came to pass after many days that Jehovah said unto me, Arise, go to Euphrates, and take the girdle from thence, which I commanded thee to hide there. Then I went to Euphrates and digged, and took the girdle from the place where I had hid it. And behold, the girdle was marred. It was profitable for nothing. Then the word of Jehovah came unto me, saying, Thus saith Jehovah, After this manner will I mar the pride of Judah and the great pride of Jerusalem. This evil people, which refuse to hear my words, which walk in the imagination of their heart, and walk after other gods to serve them and to worship them, shall even be as this girdle, which is good for nothing. For as the girdle cleaveth to the loins of a man, so have I cause to cleave unto me the whole house of Israel and the whole house of Judah, say Jehovah, that they might be unto me for a people, and for a name, and for a praise, and for a glory, but they would not hear. Therefore thou shalt speak unto them this word. Thus saith Jehovah God of Israel, Every bottle shall be filled with wine, and they shall say unto thee, Do we not certainly know that every bottle shall be filled with wine? Then shalt thou say unto them, Thus saith Jehovah, Behold, I will fill all the inhabitants of this land, even the kings that sit upon David's throne, and the priests, and the prophets, and all the inhabitants of Jerusalem with drunkenness. And I will dash them one against another, even the fathers and the sons together, say Jehovah. I will not pity, nor spare, nor have mercy, but destroy them. Hear ye and give ear. Be not proud, for Jehovah hath spoken. Give glory to Jehovah your God, before he caused darkness, and before your feet stumble upon the dark mountains. And while ye look for light, he turn it into the shadow of death, and make it gross darkness. But if ye will not hear it, my soul shall weep in secret places for your pride, and mine eyes shall weep sore and run down with tears, because Jehovah's flock is carried away captive. Say unto the king and to the queen, Humble yourselves, sit down, for your principalities shall come down, even the crown of your glory. The cities of the south shall be shut up, and none shall open them. Judah shall be carried away captive, all of it. It shall be wholly carried away captive. Lift up your eyes, and behold them that come from the north. Where is the flock that was given thee, that beautiful flock? What wilt thou say when he shall punish thee? For thou hast taught them to be captains, and as chief over thee. Shall not sorrow stake thee as a woman in travail? And if thou say in thine heart, Wherefore come these things upon me? For the greatness of thine iniquity are thy skirts discovered, and thy heels made bare. Can the Ethiopian change his skin, or the leopard his spots? Then may ye also do good that are accustomed to do evil. Therefore will I scatter them as the stubble that passeth away by the wind of the wilderness. This is thy lot, the portion of thy measures from me, saith Jehovah. Because thou hast forgotten me and trusted in falsehood, therefore will I discover thy skirts upon thy face, that thy shame may appear. I have seen thine adulteries and thy nayings, the lewdness of thy whoredom, and thine abominations on the hills in the fields. Woe unto thee, O Jerusalem! Wilt thou not be made clean? When shall it once be?

0: Jeremiah chapter 14. The word of Jehovah that came to Jeremiah concerning the dearth: Judah mourneth, and the gates thereof languish. They are black unto the ground, and the cry of Jerusalem is gone up, and their nobles have sent their little ones to the waters. They came to the pits, and found no water. They returned with their vessels empty. They were ashamed and confounded, and covered their heads, because the ground is chapped. For there was no rain in the earth. The plowmen were ashamed. They covered their heads. Yea, the hind also calved in the field, and forsook it, because there was no grass. And the wild asses did stand in the high places. They snuffed up the wind like dragons. Their eyes did fail, because there was no grass. O Jehovah, though our iniquities testify against us, do thou it for thy name's sake, for our backslidings are many. We have sinned against thee. O the hope of Israel, the Savior thereof, in time of trouble, why shouldest thou be as a stranger in the land, and as a wayfaring man that turneth aside to tarry for a night? Why shouldest thou be as a man astonished, as a mighty man that cannot save? Yet thou, O Jehovah, art in the midst of us, and we are called by thy name. Leave us not. Thus saith Jehovah unto this people: Thus have they loved to wander. They have not refrained their feet. Therefore Jehovah doth not accept them. He will now remember their iniquity and visit their sins. Then said Jehovah unto me: Pray not for this people for their good. When they fast, I will not hear their cry. And when they offer burnt offering and an oblation, I will not accept them. But I will consume them by the sword, and by the famine, and by the pestilence. Then said I: Ah, Lord Jehovah, behold, the prophets say unto them, Ye shall not see the sword, neither shall ye have famine. But I will give you assured peace in this place. Then Jehovah said unto me: The prophets prophesy lies in my name. I sent them not, neither have I commanded them, neither spake unto them. They prophesy unto you a false vision and divination and a thing of naught, and the deceit of their heart. Therefore thus saith Jehovah concerning the prophets that prophesy in my name: And I sent them not. Yet they say, Sword and famine shall not be in this land. By sword and famine shall those prophets be consumed. And the people to whom they prophesy shall be cast out in the streets of Jerusalem because of the famine and the sword, and they shall have none to bury them, their wives, nor their sons, nor their daughters, for I will pour their wickedness upon them. Therefore thou shalt say this word unto them: Let mine eyes run down with tears night and day, and let them not cease. For the virgin daughter of my people is broken with a great breach, with a very grievous blow. If I go forth into the field, then behold the slain with the sword. And if I enter into the city, then behold them that are sick with famine. Yea, both the prophet and the priest go about into a land that they know not. Hast thou utterly rejected Judah? Hath thy soul loathed Zion? Why hast thou smitten us, and there is no healing for us? We looked for peace, and there is no good, and for the time of healing. And behold, trouble. We acknowledge, O Jehovah, our wickedness, and the iniquity of our fathers, for we have sinned against thee. Do not abhor us for thy name's sake. Do not disgrace the throne of thy glory. Remember, break not thy covenant with us. Are there any among the vanities of the Gentiles that can cause rain, or can the heavens give showers? Art not thou he, O Jehovah our God? Therefore we will wait upon thee, for thou hast made all these things.
1: Jeremiah chapter 15.
0: Then said Jehovah unto me, Though Moses and Samuel stood before me, yet my mind could not be toward this people. Cast them out of my sight, and let them go forth. And it shall come to pass, if they say unto thee, Whither shall we go forth? Then thou shalt tell them, Thus saith Jehovah, Such as are for death to death, and such as are for the sword to the sword, and such as are for the famine to the famine, and such as are for the captivity to the captivity. And I will appoint over them four kinds, saith Jehovah, the sword to slay, and the dogs to tear, and the fowls of the heaven, and the beasts of the earth to devour and destroy. And I will cause them to be removed into all kingdoms of the earth, because of Manasseh, the son of Hezekiah, king of Judah, for that which he did in Jerusalem. For who shall have pity upon thee, O Jerusalem? Or who shall bemoan thee? Or who shall go aside to ask how thou doest? Thou hast forsaken me, saith Jehovah. Thou art gone backward. Therefore will I stretch out my hand against thee and destroy thee. I am weary with repenting. And I will fan them with a fan in the gates of the land. I will bereave them of children. I will destroy my people, since they return not from their ways. Their widows are increased to me above the sand of the seas. I have brought upon them against the mother of the young man a spoiler at noonday. I have caused him to fall upon it suddenly, and terrors upon the city. She that hath borne seven languisheth. She hath given up the ghost. Her son is gone down while it was yet day. She hath been ashamed and confounded. And the residue of them will I deliver to the sword before their enemies, saith Jehovah. Woe is me, my mother, that thou hast borne me a man of strife, and a man of contention to the whole earth. I have neither lent on usury, nor men have lent to me on usury, yet every one of them doth curse me. Jehovah said, Verily, it shall be well with thy remnant. Verily, I will cause the enemy to entreat thee well in the time of evil and in the time of affliction. Shall iron break the northern iron and the steel? Thy substance and thy treasure will I give to the spoil without price, and that for all thy sins, even in all thy borders. And I will make thee to pass with thine enemies into the land which thou knowest not. For a fire is kindled in mine anger, which shall burn upon you. O Jehovah, thou knowest, remember me, and visit me, and revenge me of my persecutors. Take me not away in thy long-suffering. Know that for thy sake I have suffered rebuke. Thy words were found, and I did eat them, and thy word was unto me the joy and rejoicing of mine heart. For I am called by thy name, O Jehovah, God of hosts. I sat not in the assembly of the mockers, nor rejoiced. I sat alone because of thy hand. For thou hast filled me with indignation. Why is my pain perpetual, and my wound incurable, which refuseth to be healed? Wilt thou be altogether unto me as a liar, and as waters that fail? Therefore, thus saith Jehovah, If thou return, then will I bring thee again, and thou shalt stand before me. And if thou take forth the precious from the vial, thou shalt be as my mouth. Let them return unto thee, but return not thou unto them. And I will make thee unto this people a fenced brazen wall, and they shall fight against thee, but they shall not prevail against thee. For I am with thee to save thee and to deliver thee, saith Jehovah. And I will deliver thee out of the hand of the wicked, and I will redeem thee out of the hand of the terrible.

0: Jeremiah chapter 16. The word of Jehovah came also unto me, saying, Thou shalt not take thee a wife, neither shalt thou have sons or daughters in this place. For thus saith Jehovah concerning the sons and concerning the daughters that are born in this place, and concerning their mothers that bear them, and concerning their fathers that begat them in this land. They shall die of grievous deaths. They shall not be lamented, neither shall they be buried, but they shall be as dung upon the face of the earth, and they shall be consumed by the sword and by famine, and their carcasses shall be meat for the fowls of heaven and for the beasts of the earth. For thus saith Jehovah, Enter not into the house of mourning, neither go to lament, nor bemoan them. For I have taken away my peace from this people, saith Jehovah, even loving kindness and mercies. Both the great and the small shall die in this land. They shall not be buried, neither shall men lament for them, nor cut themselves, nor make themselves bald for them. Neither shall men tear themselves for them in mourning, to comfort them for the dead. Neither shall men give them the cup of consolation to drink for their father or for their mother. Thou shalt not also go into the house of feasting to sit with them, to eat and to drink. For thus saith Jehovah of hosts, the God of Israel, Behold, I will cause to cease out of this place in your eyes and in your days the voice of mirth and the voice of gladness, the voice of the bridegroom and the voice of the bride. And it shall come to pass when thou shalt show this people all these words, and they shall say unto thee, Wherefore hath Jehovah pronounced all this great evil against us? Or what is our iniquity? Or what is our sin that we have committed against Jehovah our God? Then shalt thou say unto them, Because your fathers have forsaken me, saith Jehovah, and have walked after other gods, and have served them, and have worshipped them, and have forsaken me, and have not kept my law, and ye have done worse than your fathers. For behold, ye walk every one after the imagination of his evil heart, that they may not hearken unto me. Therefore will I cast you out of this land, into a land that ye know not, neither ye nor your fathers. And there shall ye serve other gods, day and night, where I will not show you favor. Therefore, behold, the days come, saith Jehovah, that it shall no more be said, Jehovah liveth, that brought up the children of Israel out of the land of Egypt, but Jehovah liveth, that brought up the children of Israel from the land of the north, and from all the lands whither he had driven them, and I will bring them again into their land that I gave unto their fathers. Behold, I will send for many fishes, saith Jehovah, and they shall fish them, and after will I send for many hunters, and they shall hunt them from every mountain and from every hill and out of the holes of the rocks. For mine eyes are upon all their ways. They are not hid from my face, neither is their iniquity hid from mine eyes. And first I will recompense their iniquity and their sin double, because they have defiled my land. They have filled mine inheritance with the carcasses of their detestable and abominable things. O Jehovah, my strength and my fortress, and my refuge in the day of affliction, the Gentiles shall come unto thee from the ends of the earth, and shall say, Surely our fathers have inherited lies, vanity, and things wherein there is no profit. Shall man make gods unto himself, and there are no gods? Therefore, behold, I will this once cause them to know. I will cause them to know mine hand and my might, and they shall know that my name is Jehovah.
1: 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We invite you to visit our website at www.ebiblefellowship.org.

for the Psalm of the Day. As our Lord says in His Word in Ephesians chapter 5, verses 19 and 20, speaking to yourselves in psalms and hymns and spiritual songs, singing and making melody in your heart to the Lord, giving thanks always for all things unto God and the Father in the name of our Lord Jesus Christ. Psalm 143. A Psalm of David. Hear my prayer, O Jehovah, give ear to my supplications. In thy faithfulness answer me, and in thy righteousness. And enter not into judgment with thy servant, for in thy sight shall no man living be justified. For the enemy hath persecuted my soul. He hath smitten my life down to the ground. He hath made me to dwell in darkness as those that have been long dead. Therefore is my spirit overwhelmed within me. My heart within me is desolate. I remember the days of old. I meditate on all thy works. I muse on the work of thy hands. I stretch forth my hands unto thee. My soul thirsteth after thee, as a thirsty land, Selah. Hear me speedily, O Jehovah, my spirit faileth. Hide not thy face from me, lest I be like unto them that go down into the pit. Cause me to hear thy loving kindness in the morning, for in thee do I trust. Cause me to know the way wherein I should walk, for I lift up my soul unto thee. Deliver me, O Jehovah, from mine enemies. I flee unto thee to hide me. Teach me to do thy will, for thou art my God. Thy spirit is good. Lead me into the land of uprightness. Quicken me, O Jehovah, for thy name's sake. For thy righteousness' sake, bring my soul out of trouble. And of thy mercy cut off mine enemies, and destroy all them that afflict my soul. For I am thy servant. As our Lord instructs us, we read in Psalm 47, verses 6 and 7. Sing praises to God, sing praises, sing praises unto our King, sing praises. For God is the King of all the earth, sing ye praises with understanding. Please join us again for the Psalm of the Day. May God's word be praised.

Greetings, everyone. This is Bob Grandy welcoming you to eBible Fellowship's program called Where's That Bible Verse? God tells us in Romans 15, verse 4, "For whatsoever things were written aforetime were written for our learning, that we through patience and comfort of the Scriptures might have hope." During this time, I'll slowly read and then repeat 5 random verses from the King James Bible, but I will not tell you where they are located in God's Word, the Bible. So listen carefully and try to identify which Bible book, chapter, and even the verse number where each verse can be found. Here's the first verse. "And besides this, giving all diligence, add to your faith virtue, and to virtue knowledge." I'll read it again. "And besides this, giving all diligence, add to your faith virtue, and to virtue knowledge." Here's verse number 2. "The lion hath roared, who will not fear? The Lord Jehovah hath spoken, who can but prophesy?" I'll read it again. "The lion hath roared, who will not fear? The Lord Jehovah hath spoken, who can but prophesy?" And here's verse number 3. "Woe unto them, for they have gone in the way of Cain, and ran greedily after the error of Balaam for reward, and perished in the gainsaying of Korah." I'll read it again. "Woe unto them, for they have gone in the way of Cain, and ran greedily after the error of Balaam for reward, and perished in the gainsaying of Korah." Here's verse number 4. "Declare ye among the nations, and publish, and set up a standard. Publish, and conceal not. Say, Babylon is taken, Bel is confounded, Merodach is broken in pieces, her idols are confounded, her images are broken in pieces." I'll read it again. "Declare ye among the nations, and publish, and set up a standard. Publish, and conceal not. Say, Babylon is taken, Bel is confounded, Merodach is broken in pieces, her idols are confounded, her images are broken in pieces." And here's verse 5. "Let no man therefore judge you in meat or in drink or in respect of an holy day, or of the new moon, or of the Sabbath days." I'll read it again. "Let no man therefore judge you in meat or in drink or in respect of an holy day, or of the new moon, or of the Sabbath days." And we'll be back in a moment to discover where these scriptures are located in God's Word, the Bible.

Okay, let's find out where today's verses are found in the Bible. Here's the first verse. And beside this, giving all diligence, add to your faith virtue, and to virtue knowledge. We can find that verse in 2 Peter chapter 1, verse 5. 2 Peter 1, verse 5. Here's verse number 2. The lion hath roared, who will not fear? The Lord Jehovah hath spoken, who can but prophesy? And that verse is found in Amos chapter 3, verse 8. Amos 3, verse 8. Here's the third verse. Woe unto them, for they have gone in the way of Cain, and ran greedily after the error of Balaam for reward, and perished in the gainsaying of Korah. That verse is found in Jude 11. Jude verse 11. Here's the fourth verse. Declare ye among the nations, and publish, and set up a standard. Publish, and conceal not. Say, Babylon is taken, Bel is confounded, Merodach is broken in pieces, her idols are confounded, her images are broken in pieces. That verse is from Jeremiah chapter 50, verse 2. Jeremiah 50, verse 2. Here's the fifth verse. Let no man therefore judge you in meat or in drink, or in respect of an holy day, or of the new moon, or of the Sabbath days. And we could find that verse in Colossians chapter 2, verse 16. Colossians 2, 16. Thank you for joining us today to discover where's that Bible verse? And remember what God tells us in Psalm 119, verse 105. Thy word is a lamp unto my feet, and a light unto my path.

0: We welcome you to eBible Fellowship's Bible Reading Program. We read in 2 Timothy 3, verse 16, "All Scripture is given by inspiration of God, and is profitable for doctrine, for reproof, for correction, for instruction in righteousness." Now, let's begin our Bible Reading Program.
1: Chapter 2, Philippians. Chapter 2. If there be therefore any consolation in Christ, if any comfort of love, if any fellowship of the Spirit, if any bowels and mercies, fulfill ye my joy, that ye be like-minded, having the same love, being of one accord, of one mind. Let nothing be done through strife or vainglory, but in lowliness of mind let each esteem other better than themselves. Look not every man on his own things, but every man also on the things of others. Let this mind be in you, which was also in Christ Jesus, who, being in the form of God, thought it not robbery to be equal with God, but made himself of no reputation, and took upon him the form of a servant, and was made in the likeness of men. And being found in fashion as a man, he humbled himself and became obedient unto death, even the death of the cross. Wherefore God also hath highly exalted him, and given him a name which is above every name, that at the name of Jesus every knee should bow, of things in heaven, and things in earth, and things under the earth, and that every tongue should confess that Jesus Christ is Lord, to the glory of God the Father. Wherefore, my beloved, as ye have always obeyed, not as in my presence only, but now much more in my absence, work out your own salvation with fear and trembling. For it is God which worketh in you both to will and to do of his good pleasure. Do all things without murmurings and disputings, that ye may be blameless and harmless, the sons of God without rebuke in the midst of a crooked and perverse nation, among whom ye shine as lights in the world, holding forth the word of life, that I may rejoice in the day of Christ, that I have not run in vain, neither labored in vain. Yea, and if I be offered upon the sacrifice and service of your faith, I joy and rejoice with you all. For the same cause also do ye joy and rejoice with me. But I trust in the Lord Jesus to send Timotheus shortly unto you, that I also may be of good comfort when I know your state. For I have no man like-minded who will naturally care for your state. For all seek their own, not the things which are Jesus Christ's. But ye know the proof of him, that as a son with a father, he hath served with me in the gospel. Him therefore I hope to send presently, so soon as I shall see how it will go with me. But I trust in the Lord that I also myself shall come shortly. Yet I supposed it necessary to send to you Epaphroditus, my brother and companion in labor, and fellow soldier, but your messenger, and he that ministered to my wants. For he longed after you all, and was full of heaviness because that ye had heard that he had been sick. For indeed he was sick nigh unto death, but God had mercy on him, and not on him only, but on me also, lest I should have sorrow upon sorrow. I sent him therefore the more carefully, that when ye see him again, ye may rejoice, and that I may be the less sorrowful. Receive him therefore in the Lord with all gladness, and hold such in reputation, because for the work of Christ he was nigh unto death, not regarding his life, to supply your lack of service toward me. Chapter 3. Philippians. Chapter 3. Finally, my brethren, rejoice in the Lord. To write the same things to you, to me indeed, is not grievous, but for you it is safe. Beware of dogs, beware of evil workers, beware of the concision. For we are the circumcision, which worship God in the Spirit, and rejoice in Christ Jesus, and have no confidence in the flesh. Though I might also have confidence in the flesh, if any other man thinketh that he hath whereof he might trust in the flesh, I more. Circumcised the eighth day of the stock of Israel, of the tribe of Benjamin, and Hebrew of the Hebrews, as touching the law, a Pharisee, concerning zeal, persecuting the church, touching the righteousness which is in the law, blameless. But what things were gained to me, those I counted loss for Christ. Yea, doubtless, and I count all things but loss for the excellency of the knowledge of Christ Jesus my Lord, for whom I have suffered the loss of all things, and do count them but dung, that I may win Christ and be found in him, not having mine own righteousness which is of the law, but that which is through the faith of Christ, the righteousness which is of God by faith, that I may know him, and the power of his resurrection, and the fellowship of his sufferings, being made conformable unto his death, if by any means I might attain unto the resurrection of the dead. Not as though I had already attained, either were already perfect, but I follow after, if that I may apprehend that for which also I am apprehended of Christ Jesus. Brethren, I count not myself to have apprehended, but this one thing I do, forgetting those things which are behind, and reaching forth unto those things which are before, I press toward the mark for the prize of the high calling of God in Christ Jesus. Let us therefore, as many as be perfect, be thus minded. And if in anything ye be otherwise minded, God shall reveal even this unto you. Nevertheless, whereto we have already attained, let us walk by the same rule, let us mind the same thing. Brethren, be followers together of me, and mark them which walk, so as ye have us for an ensample. For many walk, of whom I have told you often, and now tell you even weeping, that they are the enemies of the cross of Christ, whose end is destruction, whose God is their belly, and whose glory is in their shame, who mind earthly things. For our conversation is in heaven, from whence also we look for the Savior, the Lord Jesus Christ, who shall change our vile body, that it may be fashioned like unto his glorious body, according to the working whereby he is able even to subdue all things unto himself. Chapter 4 Philippians Chapter 4 Therefore, my brethren, dearly beloved and longed for, my joy and crown, so stand fast in the Lord, my dearly beloved. I beseech you, Odias, and beseech Syntyche, that they be of the same mind in the Lord. And I entreat thee also, true yoke fellow, help those women which labored with me in the gospel, with Clement also, and with other my fellow laborers, whose names are in the book of life. Rejoice in the Lord alway, and again I say, rejoice. Let your moderation be known unto all men. The Lord is at hand. Be careful for nothing, but in everything by prayer and supplication with thanksgiving, let your request be made known unto God. And the peace of God which passeth all understanding shall keep your hearts and minds through Christ Jesus. Finally, brethren, whatsoever things are true, whatsoever things are honest, whatsoever things are just, whatsoever things are pure, whatsoever things are lovely, whatsoever things are of good report, if there be any virtue, and if there be any praise, think on these things. Those things which ye have both learned and received, and heard and seen in me, do. And the God of peace shall be with you. But I rejoiced in the Lord greatly, that now at the last your care of me hath flourished again, wherein ye were also careful, but ye lacked opportunity. Not that I speak in respect of want, for I have learned in whatsoever state I am, therewith to be content. I know both how to be abased, and I know how to abound. Everywhere and in all things I am instructed both to be full and to be hungry, both to abound and to suffer need. I can do all things through Christ, which strengtheneth me. Notwithstanding ye have well done, that ye did communicate with my affliction. Now ye Philippians know also, that in the beginning of the gospel, when I departed from Macedonia, no church communicated with me as concerning giving and receiving, but ye only. For even in Thessalonica ye sent once and again unto my necessity. Not because I desired

Salute every saint in Christ Jesus. The brethren which are with me greet you. All the saints salute you, chiefly they that are of Caesar's household. The grace of our Lord Jesus Christ be with you all. Amen.

The Epistle of Paul the Apostle to the Colossians, Chapter 1. Paul, an apostle of Jesus Christ by the will of God, and Timotheus our brother, to the saints and faithful brethren in Christ which are at Colossae, grace be unto you and peace from God our Father and the Lord Jesus Christ. We give thanks to God and the Father of our Lord Jesus Christ, praying always for you, since we heard of your faith in Christ Jesus and of the love which ye have to all the saints, for the hope which is laid up for you in heaven, whereof ye heard before in the word of the truth of the gospel, which is come unto you as it is in all the world, and bringeth forth fruit as it doth also in you since the day ye heard of it, and knew the grace of God in truth. As ye also learned of Epaphras, our dear fellow servant, who is for you a faithful minister of Christ, who also declared unto us your love in the Spirit. For this cause we also, since the day we heard of it, do not cease to pray for you, and to desire that ye might be filled

filled with the knowledge of his will in all wisdom and spiritual understanding, that ye might walk worthy of the Lord unto all pleasing, being fruitful in every good work, and increasing in the knowledge of God, strengthened with all might, according to his glorious power, unto all patience and long-suffering with joyfulness, giving thanks unto the Father, which hath made us meet to be partakers of the inheritance of the saints in light, who hath delivered us from the power of darkness, and hath translated us into the kingdom of his dear Son, in whom we have redemption through his blood, even the forgiveness of sins, who is the image of the invisible God, the firstborn of every creature. For by him were all things created, that are in heaven, and that are in earth, visible and invisible, whether they be thrones, or dominions, or principalities, or powers. All things were created by him and for him. And he is before all things, and by him all things consist. And he is the head of the body, the church, who is the beginning, the firstborn from the dead, that in all things he might have the preeminence. For it pleased the Father that in him should all fullness dwell. And having made peace through the blood of his cross, by him to reconcile all things unto himself, by him I say, whether they be things in earth or things in heaven. And you that were sometime alienated and enemies in your mind by wicked works, yet now hath he reconciled in the body of his flesh through death, to present you holy and unblameable and unreprovable in his sight, if ye continue in the faith, grounded and settled, and be not moved away from the hope of the gospel which ye have heard, and which was preached to every creature which is under heaven, whereof I, Paul, am made a minister, who now rejoice in my sufferings for you, and fill up that which is behind of the afflictions of Christ in my flesh, for his body's sake, which is the church, whereof I am made a minister, according to the dispensation of God, which is given to me for you to fulfill the word of God, even the mystery which hath been hid from ages and from generations, but now is made manifest to his saints, to whom God would make known what is the riches of the glory of this mystery among the Gentiles, which is Christ in you, the hope of glory, whom we preach, warning every man, and teaching every man in all wisdom, that we may present every man perfect in Christ Jesus, whereunto I also labor, striving according to his working, which worketh in me mightily. Chapter 2. Colossians Chapter 2. For I would have that ye knew what great conflict I have for you, and for them at Laodicea, and for as many as have not seen my face in the flesh, that their hearts might be comforted, being knit together in love, and unto all riches of the full assurance of understanding, to the acknowledgment of the mystery of God, and of the Father, and of Christ, in whom are hid all the treasures of wisdom and knowledge. And this I say, lest any man should beguile you with enticing words. For though I be absent in the flesh, yet am I with you in the Spirit, joying and beholding your order and the steadfastness of your faith in Christ. As ye have therefore received Christ Jesus the Lord, so walk ye in him, rooted and built up in him, and established in the faith, as ye have been taught, abounding therein with thanksgiving. Beware lest any man spoil you through philosophy and vain deceit, after the tradition of men, after the rudiments of the world, and not after Christ.
For in him dwelleth all the fullness of the Godhead bodily, and ye are complete in him, which is the head of all principality and power, in whom also ye are circumcised with the circumcision made without hands, in putting off the body of the sins of the flesh by the circumcision of Christ, buried with him in baptism, wherein also ye are risen with him through the faith of the operation of God, who hath raised him from the dead. And you, being dead in your sins and the uncircumcision of your flesh, hath he quickened together with him, having forgiven you all trespasses, blotting out the handwriting of ordinances that was against us, which was contrary to us, and took it out of the way, nailing it to his cross. And having spoiled principalities and powers, he made a show of them openly, triumphing over them in it. Let no man therefore judge you in meat, or in drink, or in respect of an holy day, or of the new moon, or of the Sabbath days, which are a shadow of things to come, but the body is of Christ. Let no man beguile you of your reward in a voluntary humility and worshipping of angels, intruding into those things which he hath not seen, vainly puffed up by his fleshly mind, and not holding the head from which all the body, by joints and bands having nourishment ministered, and knit together, increaseth with the increase of God. Wherefore, if ye be dead with Christ from the rudiments of the world, why, as though living in the world, are ye subject to ordinances? Touch not, taste not, handle not, which all are to perish with the using, after the commandments and doctrines of men, which things have indeed a show of wisdom in will worship and humility and neglecting of the body, not in any honor to the satisfying of the flesh. Chapter 3. Colossians. Chapter 3. If ye then be risen with Christ, seek those things which are above, where Christ sitteth on the right hand of God. Set your affection on things above, not on things on the earth. For ye are dead, and your life is hid with Christ in God. When Christ, who is our life, shall appear, then shall ye also appear with him in glory. Mortify therefore your members which are upon the earth: fornication, uncleanness, inordinate affection, evil concupiscence, and covetousness, which is idolatry, for which things' sake the wrath of God cometh on the children of disobedience, in the which ye also walked some time when ye lived in them. But now ye also put off all these: anger, wrath, malice, blasphemy, filthy communication out of your mouth. Lie not one to another, seeing that ye have put off the old man with his deeds, and have put on the new man, which is renewed in knowledge after the image of him that created him, where there is neither Greek nor Jew, circumcision nor uncircumcision, barbarian, Scythian, bond nor free, but Christ is all and in all. Put on therefore, as the elect of God, holy and beloved, bowels of mercies, kindness, humbleness of mind, meekness, long-suffering, forbearing one another, and forgiving one another, if any man have a quarrel against any, even as Christ forgave you, so also do ye. And above all these things, put on charity, which is the bond of perfectness. And let the peace of God rule in your hearts, to the which also ye are called in one body, and be ye thankful. Let the word of Christ dwell in you richly in all wisdom, teaching and admonishing one another in psalms and hymns and spiritual songs, singing with grace in your hearts to the Lord.
And whatsoever ye do in word or deed, do all in the name of the Lord Jesus, giving thanks to God and the Father by him. Wives, submit yourselves unto your own husbands, as it is fit in the Lord. Husbands, love your wives, and be not bitter against them. Children, obey your parents in all things, for this is well-pleasing unto the Lord. Fathers, provoke not your children to anger, lest they be discouraged. Servants, obey in all things your masters according to the flesh, not with eye service as men-pleasers, but in singleness of heart, fearing God. And whatsoever ye do, do it heartily as to the Lord, and not unto men, knowing that of the Lord ye shall receive the reward of the inheritance, for ye serve the Lord Christ. But he that doeth wrong shall receive for the wrong which he hath done, and there is no respect of persons. Chapter 4. Colossians. Chapter 4. Masters, give unto your servants that which is just and equal, knowing that ye also have a master in heaven. Continue in prayer, and watch in the same with thanksgiving, withal praying also for us, that God would open unto us a door of utterance to speak the mystery of Christ, for which I am also in bonds, that I may make it manifest as I ought to speak. Walk in wisdom toward them that are without, redeeming the time. Let your speech be alway with grace, seasoned with salt, that ye may know how ye ought to answer every man. All my state shall Tychicus declare unto you, who is a beloved brother, and a faithful minister, and fellow servant in the Lord, whom I have sent unto you for the same purpose, that he might know your estate and comfort your hearts, with Onesimus, a faithful and beloved brother, who is one of you. They shall make known unto you all things which are done here. Aristarchus, my fellow prisoner, saluteth you, and Marcus, sister's son to Barnabas, touching whom ye received commandments, if he come unto you, receive him. And Jesus, which is called Justus, who are of the circumcision, these only are my fellow workers unto the kingdom of God, which have been a comfort unto me. Epaphras, who is one of you, a servant of Christ, saluteth you, always laboring fervently for you in prayers, that ye may stand perfect and complete in all the will of God. For I bear him record that he hath a great zeal for you, and them that are in Laodicea, and them in Hierapolis. Luke, the beloved physician, and Demas greet you. Salute the brethren which are in Laodicea, and Nymphas, and the church which is in his house. And when this epistle is read among you, cause that it be read also in the church of the Laodiceans, and that ye likewise read the epistle from Laodicea. And say to Archippus, take heed to the ministry which thou hast received in the Lord, that thou fulfill it. The salutation by the hand of me, Paul. Remember my bonds. Grace be with you. Amen.

The First Epistle of Paul the Apostle to the Thessalonians. Chapter 1. Paul and Silvanus and Timotheus, unto the Church of the Thessalonians, which is in God the Father, and in the Lord Jesus Christ. Grace be unto you, and peace, from God our Father and the Lord Jesus Christ. We give thanks to God always for you all, making mention of you in our prayers, remembering without ceasing your work of faith, and labor of love, and patience of hope in our Lord Jesus Christ, in the sight of God and our Father, knowing, brethren beloved, your election of God. For our gospel came not unto you in word only, but also in power, and in the Holy Ghost, and in much assurance, as ye know what manner of men we were among you for your sake. And ye became followers of us, and of the Lord, having received the word in much affliction, with joy of the Holy Ghost. So that ye were ensamples to all that believe in Macedonia and Achaia. For from you sounded out the word of the Lord, not only in Macedonia and Achaia, but also in every place your faith to Godward is spread abroad, so that we need not to speak anything. For they themselves show of us what manner of entering in we had unto you, and how ye turned to God from idols, to serve the living and true God, and to wait for his Son from heaven, whom he raised from the dead, even Jesus, which delivered us from the wrath to come. 1 Thessalonians Chapter 2. For you yourselves, brethren, know our entrance in unto you, that it was not in vain. But even after that we had suffered before, and were shamefully entreated, as ye know, at Philippi, we were bold in our God to speak unto you the gospel of God with much contention. For our exhortation was not of deceit, nor of uncleanness, nor in guile, but as we were allowed of God to be put in trust with the gospel, even so we speak, not as pleasing men but God, which trieth our hearts. For neither at any time used we flattering words, as ye know, nor a cloak of covetousness, God is witness. Nor of men sought we glory, neither of you nor yet of others, when we might have been burdensome as the apostles of Christ. But we were gentle among you, even as a nurse cherisheth her children. So being affectionately desirous of you, we were willing to have imparted unto you not the gospel of God only, but also our own souls, because ye were dear unto us. For ye remember, brethren, our labor and travail, for laboring night and day, because we would not be chargeable unto any of you, we preached unto you the gospel of God. Ye are witnesses, and God also, how holily and justly and unblameably we behaved ourselves among you that believe, as ye know how we exhorted and comforted and charged every one of you, as a father doth his children, that ye would walk worthy of God, who hath called you unto his kingdom and glory. For this cause also thank we God without ceasing, because when ye received the word of God which ye heard of us, ye received it not as the word of men, but as it is in truth the word of God, which effectually worketh also in you that believe. For ye, brethren, became followers of the churches of God which in Judea are in Christ Jesus. For ye also have suffered like things of your own countrymen, even as they have of the Jews, who both killed the Lord Jesus and their own prophets, and have persecuted us, and they please not God, and are contrary to all men, forbidding us to speak to the Gentiles, that they might be saved, to fill up their sins alway, for the wrath is come upon them to the uttermost. But we, brethren, being taken from you for a short time in presence, not in heart, endeavored the more abundantly to see your face with great desire. Wherefore, we would have come unto you, even I, Paul, once and again,
but Satan hindered us. For what is our hope, our joy, or crown of rejoicing? Are not even ye in the presence of our Lord Jesus Christ at his coming? For ye are our glory and joy. 1 Thessalonians Chapter 3 Wherefore, when we could no longer forbear, we thought it good to be left at Athens alone, and send Timotheus our brother and minister of God and our fellow laborer in the gospel of Christ to establish you and to comfort you concerning your faith, that no man should be moved by these afflictions, for yourselves know that we are appointed thereunto. For verily, when we were with you, we told you before that we should suffer tribulation, even as it came to pass, and ye know. For this cause, when I could no longer forbear, I sent to know your faith, lest by some means the tempter have tempted you, and our labor be in vain. But now when Timotheus came from you unto us, and brought us good tidings of your faith and charity, and that ye have good remembrance of us always, desiring greatly to see us as we also to see you, therefore, brethren, we were comforted over you in all our affliction and distress by your faith. For now we live, if ye stand fast in the Lord. For what thanks can we render to God again for you, for all the joy wherewith we joy for your sakes before our God, night and day praying exceedingly, that we might see your face, and might perfect that which is lacking in your faith. Now God himself, and our Father, and our Lord Jesus Christ, direct our way unto you. And the Lord make you to increase and abound in love one toward another, and toward all men, even as we do toward you, to the end he may establish your hearts unblameable in holiness before God, even our Father, at the coming of our Lord Jesus Christ with all his saints.

First Thessalonians Chapter 4 Furthermore, then, we beseech you, brethren, and exhort you by the Lord Jesus, that as ye have received of us how ye ought to walk and to please God, so ye would abound more and more. For ye know what commandments we gave you by the Lord Jesus. For this is the will of God, even your sanctification, that ye should abstain from fornication, that every one of you should know how to possess his vessel in sanctification and honor, not in the lust of concupiscence, even as the Gentiles which know not God, that no man go beyond and defraud his brother in any matter, because that the Lord is the avenger of all such, as we also have forewarned you and testified. For God hath not called us unto uncleanness, but unto holiness. He therefore that despiseth, despiseth not man but God, who hath also given unto us his Holy Spirit. But as touching brotherly love, ye need not that I write unto you, for ye yourselves are taught of God to love one another. And indeed ye do it toward all the brethren which are in all Macedonia. But we beseech you, brethren, that ye increase more and more, and that ye study to be quiet, and to do your own business, and to work with your own hands, as we commanded you, that ye may walk honestly toward them that are without, and that ye may have lack of nothing. But I would not have you to be ignorant, brethren, concerning them which are asleep, that ye sorrow not even as others which have no hope. For if we believe that Jesus died and rose again, even so them which also which sleep in Jesus will God bring with him. For this we say unto you by the word of the Lord, that we which are alive and remain unto the coming of the Lord shall not prevent them which are asleep. For the Lord himself shall descend from heaven with a shout, with the voice of the archangel, and with the trump of God, and the dead in Christ shall rise first, then we which are alive and remain shall be caught up together with them in the clouds to meet the Lord in the air, and so shall we ever be with the Lord. Wherefore comfort one another with these words. 1 Thessalonians Chapter 5 But of the times and the seasons, brethren, ye have no need that I write unto you. For yourselves know perfectly that the day of the Lord so cometh as a thief in the night. For when they shall say, Peace and safety, then sudden destruction cometh upon them, as travail upon a woman with child, and they shall not escape. But ye, brethren, are not in darkness that that day should overtake you as a thief. Ye are all the children of light, and the children of the day. We are not of the night, nor of darkness. Therefore let us not sleep, as do others, but let us watch and be sober. For they that sleep, sleep in the night, and they that be drunken are drunken in the night. But let us who are of the day be sober, putting on the breastplate of faith and love, and for an helmet the hope of salvation. For God hath not appointed us to wrath, but to obtain salvation by our Lord Jesus Christ, who died for us, that whether we wake or sleep, we should live together with him. Wherefore comfort yourselves together, and edify one another, even as also ye do. And we beseech you, brethren, to know them which labor among you, and are over you in the Lord, and admonish you, and to esteem them very highly in love for their work's sake, and be at peace among yourselves. Now we exhort you, brethren, warn them that are unruly, comfort the feeble-minded, support the weak, be patient toward all men. See that none render evil for evil unto any man, but ever follow that which is good, both among yourselves and to all men. Rejoice evermore. Pray without ceasing. In everything give thanks,
for this is the will of God in Christ Jesus concerning you. Quench not the Spirit. Despise not prophesyings. Prove all things. Hold fast that which is good. Abstain from all appearance of evil. And the very God of peace sanctify you wholly, and I pray God your whole spirit and soul and body be preserved blameless unto the coming of our Lord Jesus Christ. Faithful is he that calleth you, who also will do it. Brethren, pray for us. Greet all the brethren with an holy kiss. I charge you by the Lord that this epistle be read unto all the holy brethren. The grace of our Lord Jesus Christ be with you. Amen.

0: The Second Epistle of Paul the Apostle to the Thessalonians. Chapter 1. Paul and Silvanus and Timotheus, unto the Church of the Thessalonians in God our Father and the Lord Jesus Christ. Grace unto you and peace from God our Father and the Lord Jesus Christ. We are bound to thank God always for you, brethren, as it is meet, because that your faith groweth exceedingly, and the charity of every one of you all toward each other aboundeth, so that we ourselves glory in you in the churches of God for your patience and faith in all your persecutions and tribulations that ye endure, which is a manifest token of the righteous judgment of God, that ye may be counted worthy of the kingdom of God, for which ye also suffer, seeing it is a righteous thing with God to recompense tribulation to them that trouble you. And to you who are troubled, rest with us when the Lord Jesus shall be revealed from heaven with his mighty angels, in flaming fire taking vengeance on them that know not God and that obey not the gospel of our Lord Jesus Christ, who shall be punished with everlasting destruction from the presence of the Lord and from the glory of his power, when he shall come to be glorified in his saints, and to be admired in all them that believe, because our testimony among you is believed in that day. Wherefore also we pray always for you, that our God would count you worthy of this calling, and fulfill all the good pleasure of his goodness, and the work of faith with power, that the name of our Lord Jesus Christ may be glorified in you and ye in him, according to the grace of our God and the Lord Jesus Christ. 2 Thessalonians Chapter 2. Now we beseech you, brethren, by the coming of our Lord Jesus Christ, and by our gathering together unto him, that ye be not soon shaken in mind, or be troubled, neither by spirit, nor by word, nor by letter as from us, as that the day of Christ is at hand. Let no man deceive you by any means, for that day shall not come, except there come a falling away first, and that man of sin be revealed, the son of perdition, who opposeth and exalteth himself above all that is called God, or that is worshipped, so that he as God sitteth in the temple of God, showing himself that he is God. Remember ye not, that when I was yet with you, I told you these things? And now ye know what withholdeth, that he might be revealed in his time. For the mystery of iniquity doth already work, only he who now letteth will let, until he be taken out of the way. And then shall that wicked be revealed, whom the Lord shall consume with the spirit of his mouth, and shall destroy with the brightness of his coming, even him whose coming is after the working of Satan with all power and signs and lying wonders, and with all deceivableness of unrighteousness in them that perish, because they received not the love of the truth, that they might be saved. And for this cause God shall send them strong delusion, that they should believe a lie, that they all might be damned who believe not in the truth, but had pleasure in unrighteousness. But we are bound to give thanks always to God for you, brethren, beloved of the Lord, because God hath from the beginning chosen you to salvation, through sanctification of the Spirit and belief of the truth, whereunto he called you by our gospel to the obtaining of the glory of our Lord Jesus Christ. Therefore, brethren, stand fast, and hold the traditions which ye have been taught, whether by word or our epistle. Now our Lord Jesus Christ himself, and God, even our Father, which hath loved us and hath given us everlasting consolation and good hope through grace, comfort your hearts, and establish you in every good word and work. 2 Thessalonians Chapter 3. Finally, brethren, pray for us that the word of the Lord may have free course, and be glorified even as it is with you, and that we may be delivered from unreasonable and wicked men. For all men have not faith. But the Lord is faithful, who shall establish you and keep you from evil. And we have confidence in the Lord touching you, that ye both do and will do the things which we command you. And the Lord direct your hearts into the love of God, and into the patient waiting for Christ. Now we command you, brethren, in the name of our Lord Jesus Christ, that ye withdraw yourselves from every brother that walketh disorderly, and not after the tradition which he received of us. For yourselves know how ye ought to follow us, for we behaved not ourselves disorderly among you. Neither did we eat any man's bread for naught, but wrought with labor and travail night and day, that we might not be chargeable to any of you. Not because we have not power, but to make ourselves an ensample unto you to follow us. For even when we were with you, this we commanded you, that if any would not work, neither should he eat. For we hear that there are some which walk among you disorderly, working not at all, but are busybodies. Now them that are such we command and exhort by our Lord Jesus Christ, that with quietness they work, and eat their own bread. But ye, brethren, be not weary in well-doing. And if any man obey not our word by this epistle, note that man, and have no company with him, that he may be ashamed. Yet count him not as an enemy, but admonish him as a brother. Now the Lord of peace himself give you peace always by all means. The Lord be with you all. The salutation of Paul with mine own hand, which is the token in every epistle, so I write. The grace of our Lord Jesus Christ be with you all. Amen.
1: 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We hope you'll join us in the next virtual choir singing this uplifting hymn, A Shelter in the Time of Storm.